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1: Hello, Mary D here. 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
0: 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Big shout out now going out to Mark and Tanya Benbaka, John and Nolene Lee, Ginger and Mari Cox, Mrs. Ross, and Brother JW, Brother Stephen Victor, and Nyabru Bamba, Mim Julie, Yagu Danny Kalwan, and to Yeah, and sister and Jim Lugaranian family in Bijadanga, Bigel Bay, Jadian, One Arm Point, and Parabadu. And number one fan, of course, Saline and all the Cox family. Hope you guys are having a fantastic Saturday this morning. We got a little bit of Ginger Cox coming up for you now with If I Only Had a Home, Sweet Home.

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1: Yes, you sure. And Randy Travis there with a beautiful little number, I Won't Need You Anymore. It's from the album Always and Forever. Mick Flavin, dance with me one more time, darling. And Mr. Dusty, Patty Williams, and Ginger Cox. But if I only had a home, sweet home, beautiful instrumental, I hope you'd strum along with Ginger on that one. Now, we got a bit of a request going out now. And this one's going out to Byron Bradman and Cyril Rivers in Fitzroy from your Nana, Kathy. So I hope you enjoy this one. You're working hard like a hard working man. Brooks and Dunn.

0: Hey, where are you mob going?
1: We're heading to Derbytown.
0: Do you need somewhere to stay? Because they got that short stay there.
1: Yeah, let's go check it out.
0: If you are looking for somewhere to stay, come and join us at the Derby Emerum Short Stay at 26 Ashley Street.
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2: Yes, you sure are. Oh, yeah. And Doug Bruce there with Honky Tonk Shoes and Mobendi. That's as close as cheating as I came. Ricky Skeggs. I wonder, I wouldn't change you if I could. And The Hard Working Man by Brooks and Dunn, that was going out to Byron Bradman and Sir Rufus and Fitzroy Crossing from your Nana Kathy. So I hope you guys enjoyed that one. Yeah, it's coming up to the half of the hour, 29 after 8, going right through to 10 o'clock on the Saturday Country Bumpkin Show. Bit of Benning Brothers coming up here now with a goodie and an oldie, Relics of the Past. Grab a guitar and strum along.

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2: Yes, you are listening to the Saturday Country Bumpkin Show. Ashley Munro there with Like a Rose and Don Williams. I recall a gypsy woman, Kimberly Gold, old man's dream. And of course, the Benning Brothers with Relics of the Past. Beautiful instrumental there. And here's one I recorded in the Mary G's Dungeon, recorded that a couple of years ago. Storms never last, do they, baby?

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1: Yes, you sure are. You heard Terry Gordon there with Australia All Over. And Mick Flavin, Dream of Me, Fitzroy Express, Brookings Spring Station, and Storms Never Last, Do They Baby? You recorded that in Mary G. Dungeon. Here's a little bit of a voice from Beagle Bay to take us to the top of the hour.

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4: Yes, and the weather situation in the Kimberley area, sunny, winds east to southeasterly 25 to 35 kilometres per hour, and the daytime temperatures between 27 and 32 degrees. And the tide times at 9:42 this morning, at 5:30 this morning was the high tide of 9:42, and at 1 minute to midday will be a low tide of 3.69, and 5:35 will be a high tide of 9.64.
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4: 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Hope you enjoyed the first 2 hours of great country music that I played for you this morning. 4 after 9, going right through till 10 o'clock. So we got another hour of great country music still coming your way. 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
1: Yes, you sure are. Mike Denver there with Chains of Love. Randy Travis, Three Wooden Crosses. Mr. Dusty there with Diesel in Dreaming. For all your cowboys and truckies out there that are holding your load all around Australia. And, of course, Barry Thornton with Hobson's Choice right here on 6DBY 97.9 FM. Before I go any further, I'm going to have a big shout-out going out to Mark and Tanya Benbaka, John and Nolene Lee, Ginger and Mari Cox, Mrs. Ross, Brother J.W. and Brooms, Stephen Victor, Nyabra Bambam, Mem Julie, and to Yago Danny Kalwan and Yago and sister and Jim Logurain family in Bijadanga, Beagle Bay, Jarian and Arilun, and in Parabadu and number one fan, Sailing and all the Cox family. So I hope everybody having a fine Saturday morning. So here's a little bit of Mobandi Barroom Roses.

0: So you can still do the shady tree, but this is aiding.
1: Yeah, we under that again, you know, we'll try and do everything possible where we how we can, you know, retrieve the language and feed it back to the younger generation, really.
0: Yes.
1: But it's not doing it the old way now. It's moving ahead and using technology, you know.
0: Yeah. Kimberley yeah. languages are so, so important to preserve,
1: yeah.
0: you know.
1: Well, yeah, we cannot lose it.
0: We can't lose it. It's becoming,
1: can't afford to, you know.
0: You can't afford to lose it, and it's becoming endangered. And so even though I come from Yarrow people, I support the work of other language groups that are doing important preservation for their own, you know, ancestors. And so I go and buy resources from your center where you're working because I support the work that you're doing there to keep Mirawong alive for the future leaders of your nation, of your countrymen, you know? It's really good, David.
2: One of the things I did wanted to just jump back, David, was to tell you that how Kimberley people acknowledge you for what you've done in the language area, but recently more so with the stolen wages, you and Uncle Mervyn Street, my uncle from Gunyandi, for being brave and standing up and saying, we were treated like slaves and you didn't pay us. And you were one of the main proponents of that process. So I'd like to thank you.
1: Yeah, thank you.
2: You know? Yeah, we acknowledge that. It's very important. Our old people didn't get a chance to say that, say and stand up for themselves like that. But you did it. And what it seems like in your life is you have done that. You've stood up for what the elders want anyway through your whole life. And that's where all the difference comes from when you see what you do with the Miramar Language Centre and the work that you have done as a spokesperson. It's very admirable, David. Thank you for doing that.
1: Yeah, thank you again. But it all comes from seeing what was happening out there as well, you know, and how people need to move ahead. We have to stand up. Somebody needed to stand up and, you know, carry that role to on behalf of the people, really.
0: You stood up well and you represented well. And I hope, David, that you're going to be able to find the next generation of young people to replace yourselves, because it's very important that there's a continuation of your good work. We've all got a limited time frame. We've all got one life to live. And when you're getting towards the end of it, you're thinking about legacy and you're thinking about future leaders and you're thinking about who's going to take over. So when you think about those things, how do you feel about it? Are you feeling like you've lived your life, you're satisfied, and you're ready to hand over the mantle, so to speak?
1: Well, it's not about handing over. It's about that teaching, you know?
0: Yeah.
1: Just moving ahead, teaching, give them what needed to be given to them.
0: Yes.
1: And, yeah, it's up to them, really.
2: Some time ago, I talked to David, and he told me that, you know, like, first horse that he rode was named Trumby, eh?
1: Yeah.
2: And to get onto that horse, he had to jump on a stump, you know, or the side of a truck.
1: Yeah.
2: And so some of us are born with that ability to just take on a role. And that's what we have to instill in our young people, to find that ability in yourself to jump up. If that horse is too big or that thing looks too hard, jump up on something to give you a little bit of an elevation to help you. And there's people in your community that can help you. And it looks like, David, that, you know, you took that upon you. Your whole life is a reflection of that way of thinking. You didn't let that horse be too big for you. You said, no, I'm going to get on top of him and I'm going to ride him. Mm. And your life has reflected that, it seems like. And so I think if young people can be inspired by that and their parents around them, help them to remember that they can do things greater than what they think they can do.
1: Yeah, thanks for mentioning that. I didn't even think about that, you know. as I said earlier on, we just do things and just move ahead.
0: Yes.
1: Without realizing what we did back then, you know?
0: Yes.
1: And how that motivation took place that time, and you were motivated to do a lot of things, what we're doing now. But yeah.
0: No, it's so good, David. Thank you so much for coming in and sharing your wisdom and your time with us. We know that you're a very busy fella. But also, you know, the wonderful work that you're doing over there at the Language Centre, as well as with the whole team over there. There's a lot of people. It makes a team to make a dream work. And I think that's the truth of it. But obviously they look to you as their leader and a person to guide them with that cultural authority and that presence of your ancestors.

0: your people, your elders, and the people that put that mantle on you and that mandate to say, hey, go and preserve our language and share our culture, share the knowledge for the next generation. And we're just passing through, we're just pilgrims, we're on our journey. And at one point, you know, we'll all leave this earth, but we've left behind a legacy and a work for others to learn from and to appreciate. And you've done that body of work with your comrades and your colleagues. So thank you very much for that. And keep up the good work and see you next time.
1: Yeah, okay, then thank you for that.
2: Thank you.

0: So, you know, the idea of people being held in a watch house for 3 or 4 days, I suppose, you know, not ideal, but that's pretty normal. But what we're seeing at the moment is people being held for 4 weeks or longer in watch house cells. And so that's not okay.
1: Effectively, what these meetings do is they contribute to the over-surveillance of young people and their families. And we know that more than half of the children on these meetings are Aboriginal young people.
2: So imagine the, like, how long they've spent tens and tens and tens of thousands of years looking up at the night sky, and they've created this database.
3: Hello everyone, I'm Harrison Peterson and this is Weekly News in Review. But first, I want to acknowledge the traditional owners of the land, their elders past and present. A protocol that sets a minimum standard for how people are held in detention needs to be adopted in the Northern Territory. OPCAT is an international human rights treaty designed to stop torture by setting up regular, independent visits of detention facilities. Australia adopted the UN agreement in 2002, but the North Australian Aboriginal Justice Agency says states and territories are arguing about who should pay for it. A report by the NT Ombudsman released in November found that people were being held in extremely overcrowded watch houses for extended periods of time. The legal service says people are still being held in watch house-like conditions, despite the Northern Territory government saying things have changed. NIRS News' Adam Evans spoke to NAJA CEO Ben Grimes this week.
0: We think that the NT government is deliberately being evasive or even misleading in terms of what's happening with people being held in watchhouse-like conditions. The background to this is that last year there was quite a scathing NT Ombudsman's report into what the Northern Territory government was doing, withholding around 200 people in watchhouse cells, sometimes 16, 17 people per cell for extended periods of time. And after that Ombudsman's report, the NT government said that they had fixed the practice and people weren't being held in watchhouse-like conditions. What we've since discovered is that they've renamed some watch houses, or a watch house here in Darwin, as a correction centre. They've renamed it to the Darwin Transitional Custody Centre, and people are still being held there. But because they've renamed it and reclassified it publicly, they're saying that people aren't being held for extended periods in watch houses when that's just not the case.
4: Isn't that what watch houses are anyway? They're basically transit sort of, I mean, it's the same thing, right?
0: Yeah, well, so a watch house is really meant to be for a couple of days, and generally, absolute maximum, we would say 7 days. So watch houses don't have all of the things that a proper detention facility is meant to have. So they generally don't have health staff. It's really important for people to be medically checked when they're brought in. They don't have exercise facilities, and they often don't have access to sunlight or outdoor areas. And so, you know, the idea of people being held in a watch house for 3 or 4 days, I suppose, you know, not ideal, but that's pretty normal. But what we're seeing at the moment is people being held for 4 weeks or longer in watch house cells. And so that's not okay. And again, we don't think that the government is being transparent about the fact that this is occurring.
4: Mm. And so you're saying they've, like, I guess, used like a technicality to change the name so it's not actually a watch house by, I guess, definition or whatever, yeah?
0: Exactly. So what they've done is they've classified it as a corrections facility. And so watch houses are normally run and controlled by police, because that's where you bring people into when they're first arrested, and that's why they have much less functions in their facilities. But what the government has done is they've transferred control of it to corrections, and they've reclassified it as a correctional facility, effectively a prison. And so then, because it's no longer technically a watch house, it's technically a prison, then they're able to say that they're not holding people in watch houses, but actually it's the exact same building, it's the exact same cells.
4: Are you able to, like, take the avenue as in, like, compare it to other prisons? Like, if it's a correctional facility, can you say, well, this doesn't stack up to the standard of a prison?
0: Absolutely. And so if you're being held in this watch house facility that, you know, is technically now classified as a correctional facility, it's a very different experience for you than if you were held in a proper prison. So, you know, we have clients reporting going days or sometimes weeks on end without ever seeing sunlight, never being taken outside. There's no exercise facility. The only time that you're actually taken out of your cells is into an underground car park where cars are, you know, police cars are coming in and out full of police fumes. You don't get access to any programs. Your food standards are much lower. One of the big issues that our clients have raised is that when they get shifted into the watch house or the Darwin transitional facility, that none of their family contacts come across and their family don't know that they're there. So just your ability to ring up family and have a chat to your family, that doesn't exist if you're being held in the watch house or the transitional center. So it's a very, very different experience, far more negative experience, if basically your prison is a watch house that's just been reclassified as a prison rather than a proper for-purpose prison.
3: That was Ben Grimes, the CEO of Naja, speaking to Adam Evans. Police-led meetings in New South Wales, designed to reduce the risk of young people committing crimes or becoming victims, are causing more harm than good. The Aboriginal Legal Service of New South Wales and the ACT is calling on the Mintz government to change its approach and put the program in the hands of Aboriginal community-controlled organisations. James Clifford is a solicitor at the Aboriginal Legal Service of New South Wales and the ACT. He's told NIRS News' Mark Hydes the New South Wales Police Force's youth action meetings aren't reducing youth offending or victimisation.
5: The police-led youth action meetings were rolled out without an evaluation. They received $12.87 million in 2024 without an evaluation until the one released in April of this year, which found that they don't have an impact on reducing youth offending, youth victimisation. All they do is lead to slightly greater interaction with the child protection system. So no, there's no evidence that these meetings are achieving the goals that they're set out to achieve.
6: What about evidence in terms of the harm they're causing?
5: Yeah, so in terms of the harm they're causing, effectively what these meetings do is they contribute to the over-surveillance of young people and their families. And we know that more than half of the children on these meetings are Aboriginal young people. Effectively, it's the police-led meeting with a bunch of other government departments speaking about young people and their families without including them in that conversation to try to guess at what kind of needs they might have. So in terms of feeling like you're being surveilled, like you're not having your own voice heard about the issues affecting your life, it's another program in that direction that's been funded to significant amounts of money with very little to show for it.
6: How do these kind of things get approved like that?
5: Well, look, I mean, that's always a concern for us. I think we know there's a lot of great work happening in the community with Aboriginal-led organisations, things happening all over the state, yet we do see police-led initiatives like youth action meetings being funded to a significant degree where there's a trust that it works without that needing to be demonstrated in the way that that would be asked of, say, an Aboriginal-delivered program or another community-delivered program.
6: You've mentioned the word trust there. Is there a trust issue for children given these are police-led programs?
5: Absolutely. So, you know, we agree that, you know, organisations like housing, education shouldn't be working in silos. They should be collaborating with each other to address the whole needs presented by a young person. But the way to do that isn't by excluding young people. It's about having them at the centre of those decisions. So when you have a police-led coordination response, it's doomed to fail from the outset because police don't have that trust with many of the young people who are impacted, who maybe have trauma, significant issues with police. Be much better if these accountability mechanisms to coordinate services actually sat with community and with the young people and their families at the centre.
6: Are the action meetings leading to more young people having contact with the justice system?
5: Well, it depends on what you conceive of as the justice system. Effectively, these are meetings chaired by police, talking about young people and children who may have no formal contact with the police. And it's information sharing between agencies like the Department of Communities and Justice, Education and Health about children who may have no police involvement, and yet the disclosure is to police, as they're the ones who have been funded to coordinate that response, despite them not having expertise necessarily in service coordination, and certainly not service coordination to assist Aboriginal children and families.
6: Is the approach leading to more children being forced into the child protection sector?
5: Yeah, so the only finding that Boxer made about the impact of the YAMS was that there was an increase in the likelihood of children participating in the YAMS to have a risk of serious harm report and a slightly higher rate of detection as missing people. So it's bringing children deeper into the child protection system without necessarily addressing those underlying issues that may require families to get some support, to get some help. But once again, families and the children themselves aren't at the table in these conversations. So they're not able to articulate for themselves what they actually need to stay together as a family and to be safe and have their wellbeing looked after.
6: What are the police basing their plans on if that's not happening?
5: Well, the police are basing their plans on the government representatives mostly sitting around a table in these meetings discussing the children, their families, and making their own decisions about what they think would be best for that child. And we've seen this happen across generations, where we know what actually works best is including children and their families as the people with the most expertise about their own lives and what they need. I mean, children can be asked to consent to participate, but if they say, I don't want to participate, it doesn't actually change anything. The meeting will go ahead in their absence. And these other agencies will discuss the children, their lives without their knowledge and also without their input. And their input is really the most important part because that actually is what will make a difference.
6: Have you or your organisation raised your concerns with the state government?
5: So we raised our concerns when it was announced somewhat unexpectedly in 2024 that the youth action meetings would be expanded from 2 sites to a further 9 sites, and then again for a total of 18 sites. And we'd asked, where is the evidence base for this to occur? And we were told that a Boxer study was underway and it's now been released sometime later, and confirming what we suspected, that this approach isn't actually serving a child's best interests and isn't the best way to address their needs.
6: What sort of action would you like to see from the state government?
5: I would love to see the state government take the idea that we need a wraparound approach, that we need coordination between services and agencies, and say that we should actually be funding Aboriginal community-controlled and local organisations to run these meetings, to have the child at the centre, invite them to participate, ask them what help they need, and instead of merely funding coordination, fund the actual services, fund the youth centre, fund the after-hours space. We've seen this happening in piecemeal ways, but we shouldn't see $12.8 million go towards a coordination function sitting with police. That kind of thing should sit with the community and sit with Aboriginal people who are able to self-determine what actually will make sense for their lives.
6: You'd think a program like this could direct them to more Aboriginal-led services that will benefit them?
5: Well, I think a program like this, when it's directed by the police, is fundamentally flawed. I think they need to rethink who is the lead agency on these meetings and say, instead of funding the police, an organisation that historically has done significant harm to Aboriginal children and families, but also is an organisation that has expertise in other areas, it's not coordinating support meetings, say, who are the experts here? And so it's Aboriginal community orgs that should be receiving the funding to run these meetings and this coordination and this agency accountability process within their local communities, not from the police then dictating out without the child's knowledge.
3: That's James Clifford, a solicitor at the Aboriginal Legal Service of New South Wales and the ACT, talking to NIRS News' Mark Hides. You're listening to the National Indigenous Radio Service's Weekly News in Review. I'm Harrison Peterson, coming to you from Magajin, Brisbane in Yuggera and Turrbal Country. Still to come in this episode, a new study has looked into what happens when you take out plastic packaging from the food we eat. Stay tuned to find out their findings. Streetlights, lit-up homes, electronic billboards and outdoor lights are jeopardising the future of an important form of Indigenous knowledge. Proud Yorta Yorta and Barapa Barapa man Kai Lane is shining a light on the effects of light pollution. The Indigenous astronomer and educators told me traditional methods that use the night sky to connect with country are being put at risk.
2: When we look up at the stars in the night sky, it's like a database. It's like think of a USB stick, or when we talk about the cloud on our phones, that's what it's like. So when we look up at the night sky, when we look at the stars, we can see the twinkle, and the twinkle can predict how windy it's going to be the next day, or if it's going to be rainy weather. And to be able to see that certain twinkle, and it's like a quick flash that you can see when you're out without light pollution areas. So when you're more in central Australia and away from urban areas, you can see the twinkle, and the more you look at that each day, the more you can know how to read the country and read the night sky. And in urban areas or light pollution areas, you can't see that twinkle anymore. So it's lost knowledge. So yeah, I hope that explains it all right.
3: Yeah, definitely. And so also the importance of certain constellations and how that can be used for like hunting periods or like sustainability time.
2: Yeah, so I'm happy to tell you a bit of a story about the Boorong clan. So the Boorong clan lives over near Lake Tyrrell, and they prided themselves as the best astronomers in Australia. So that's Northern Victoria area. And when the settlers come through, they noticed how intelligent and smart this mob was about the stars and their knowledge about it. And they've got so many different constellations about certain animals and their breeding times. So imagine they've spent tens and tens and tens of thousands of years looking up at the night sky, and they've created a database for when you look up at the night sky and see these certain animals in the night sky. And some of them I can tell you is like the emu, it's like the Murray cod, it's like the red rump parrot, there's like a kangaroo. And when you see them in the night sky, it has you do not eat them at all. And it's like a step into how Indigenous Australians live for so long with the abundance of food they had.
3: What's at risk if nothing's done to address light pollution? Do all these, databases risk being, lost for time?
2: Oh, yeah, 100%. When I've lived in an urban area, so I've lived in Geelong for about 2 years now, and when I go back home and look up at the night sky, I struggle to find some of these constellations just because I've been away from it from an extended amount of time. And that's what, if I'm not growing up with that around me, it's very hard to continue that on, if that sort of makes sense. So if we're not teaching these young ones at a young age where these constellations are, they're not going to grow up and appreciate and have that knowledge.
3: And so what steps can people take, to reduce light pollution? And is there something you'd like to see more widely done?
2: Yeah, definitely. So My tips for all of us gathering together would be turning off outdoor lights whenever possible, closing curtains so indoor lights don't shine outside, and then if possible, changing outdoor lights to low intensity or warm light, as they are much less harmful than ultra bright white light, LED lights, and stop lights shining towards the sky or vegetation, so tree areas, and use types of shields and direct them out when you need them, and consider sensor lights that only come out when you need them. Especially, I know it's a bit unfortunate that brighter lights when you go to places like Bunnings are a lot cheaper than sensor lights, but I guess it's looking at that long-term approach of if you turn these outdoor lights off, you might have some more micro bats hanging around your backyard. And microbats eat up to, I think it's like 1,000 to 1,500 mozzies in one night. So then you can get there and enjoy sitting out in the backyard a lot more with less mozzies. You might get some beautiful owls, like the barn owl might come and sit at your back and join your backyard. You might have, so there's some beautiful nocturnal animals that might come and join you when you're outside if you do some of these tips.
3: That's Indigenous astronomer Kai Lane talking to me about the harms of light pollution. When you're tucking into a good feed, there's a good chance that it's probably got plastic in it and it's putting chemicals into your body. However, the good news is that a new study's found that if you avoid foods that have been contaminated with plastic, the chemicals will start leaving your body within a week. The problem is, this is hard to do. Almost everything you put in your fridge or the pantry has had an interaction with plastic, whether it's packaging in your kitchen or the use of Teflon and plastic cookware. The issue has been a topic of research for a team from the University of Western Australia who've been investigating two chemicals that are used in plastic. The researchers are now calling on the federal government to regulate the use of chemicals in plastic. They also want more education around the issue. To find out more, NIRS News' Adam Evans spoke to Dr. Michaela Lucas, the study's principal investigator.
7: We just published in Nature Medicine a large clinical trial, which is called the PERS trial, and that stands for Plastic Exposure Reduction Transforms Health. It also happens to be in Perth. It's sponsored by the University of Western Australia and funded by the Nauru Foundation. And it was really a trial that was allowing us to get a snapshot of the contamination of Australians living in the Perth metro area with plastic-associated chemicals. So we measured 211 people and we looked what the level of the plastic-associated chemicals are, which are, I guess, less talked about than like micro and nanoplastics, but it's these plastic-associated chemicals coming out of these micro and nanoplastics that can have a real impact on our health. We studied where, you know, what the levels were. We found that the plastic-associated chemicals we measured, the phthalates and the bisphenols, these were the two groups, these are their chemical names, were in everybody that we measured. And what we also found surprising that, you know, despite thinking Western Australia is an isolated spot, we found actually often higher levels for some of these chemicals in the bodies of people living in Perth than had been previously published in a report in 2018 from the US. Now, that could have many reasons. It could be meaning we're more exposed, or it could just be meaning that overall, globally, our exposure to these plastic-associated chemicals has increased. We then studied how people are exposed by really doing a very detailed analysis of what they had done 24 hours before we measured these plastic-associated chemicals in the urine. And we found that exposure to ultra-processed foods as well as tinned food was particularly contributing to the contamination of our bodies of these plastic with these plastic-associated chemicals. What we did then is we took 60 of these people and we worked with farmers and producers. That was quite extensive, over 100 farmers and producers, to make food that had never touched plastic during its processing and during its packaging. So not just, you know, throwing away the packaging and giving this to our participants, we actually worked with the farmers to make food that never touched plastic and delivered it to their doorstep. They had that type of food for a week, and it was that intervention that then showed, almost as a proof of principle, that within those people we could reduce the plastic-associated chemical levels by up to 50%. For some of these metabolites. So in a snapshot, what we've shown is that you can detox your body, but the measures that we have to go through to do that in a very effective way, and for all of us to be able to do that, we have to change the way we process and package our food.
4: Is it possible for people to actually avoid this, like in their daily lives?
7: Look, I think overall, we have to understand that our food is contaminated by plastic really from the paddock to the plate. And, you know, I didn't want that. You didn't want that. The majority of the public doesn't want this. But this sort of like plastic contamination through the processing isn't really obvious to any of the consumers, correct? So I think what we're really advocating for is we're saying this has to be visible and, you know, there has to be a change so that this paddock to plate that we just created for our clinical trial is affordable and accessible for everybody.
3: That's Dr. Michaela Lucas there talking about a new study from the University of Western Australia looking into the chemicals used in plastic. And that's Weekly News in Review. If there's something happening in your community that you want to let us know about, you can always drop an email to news@nirs.org.au. That's news@nirs.org.au. I'm Harrison Peterson. Thanks for joining me.

0: Hey, Bill and Gutton, welcome to Blackwall Tribal Edition. Murimu here with you today as we travel right across the country, the continent, and elsewhere. Ginyara is with me today. Ginyara, obviously, I was down south the last few weeks in the Ngambri Territory, which is known, I guess, as Canberra. And obviously, the Australian War Memorial's there, and there's a huge Australian Defence Force presence. The booing at the Anzac Day ceremonies across the country was something that obviously is distasteful. Hey, Bill and Gutton, welcome to Blackwall Tribal Edition. Murimu here with you today as we travel right across the country, the continent, and elsewhere. Thanks to the Yidinji Broadcast Service and, of course, our friends at Bumabit Remedia. If you're listening outside of the Yidinji Territory, it's probably via the National Indigenous Radio Service and wherever you are listening to the program. I hope you're doing well. We've had a bit of a break recently, and we're back with normal programming, whatever that is. But it seems the same issues are popping up, though. Before we go anywhere, we just wanted to say thank you to the supporters of Indigenous Broadcasting. That's Troy's Rubbish Removal, the iTech Group, IndigenousDesigner.com, and, of course, Bumabibra Media 98.7 FM. Ginyara is with me today. Ginyara, obviously, I was down south the last few weeks in the Ngambri Territory, which is known, I guess, as Canberra. And obviously the Australian War Memorial's there, and there's a huge Australian Defence Force presence in terms of the executive arm of the Defence Force. But the booing at the Anzac Day ceremonies across the country was something that obviously it's distasteful for a lot of people, I guess, for things that are, you know, when we're talking about reflection time and all that kind of stuff, a lot of people put their bodies on the line for the continent and whatnot, but ultimately it wasn't surprising at the least.
1: Yeah, look, it's sad to hear that, you know, that they were booed, you know, because look, black fellas as well as white fellas got sacrificed in all the wars over the years. You know, you go back to the Boer War, you go back to World War One, go back to World War Two, Vietnam, Korea, you know, there were black fellas in amongst the white fellas there. There's no two ways about that. So it wasn't only just white fellas getting cleaned up and paying the ultimate price for the country, you know, and what is the country, and that's the Commonwealth of Australia. But the sad reality is that what went on there, you know, with the booing reflects the lack of understanding, lack of what's going on, lack of what actually has happened on this continent, because everyone likes to think that the continent, that Australia, the continent, is the Commonwealth of Australia and vice versa, you know, that the Commonwealth of Australia is the continent. Little do they realise, you know, the physical world and the paper world, you know, the stuff that's made in the science of law. So those people that booed at that, the ceremonies around the place, and there was a number of them, it wasn't just one or two here or there, it reflects that they haven't been told the truth of the matter, that what's really going on here is that the Aboriginal people are welcoming the Australians, those people who participate in the Commonwealth of Australia to their territory. And that can be shown in the Uluru Statement. You know, the Uluru Statement says there's coexisting sovereignties. Well, Australia is listed as one of these sovereignties in the Uluru Statement. You know, the sovereignty of the Aboriginal people coexists with the sovereignty of the Commonwealth of Australia. So who's the other lot? Who's the other lot that Australia coexists with? And they're the ones that are welcoming you in. Come on, come Australia, all you people. We even sacrificed our lives, you know. Our members of our tribe sacrificed their lives for the Commonwealth of Australia, which is really hasn't got the correct standing on the country, on the physical continent Australia. So they welcome them in. And the people that boo just don't have a clue. They just don't understand. And I feel that it's a lack of civics education on behalf of the government. The Commonwealth of Australia should be taking the role in this and saying, look, We understand you booed. We can understand why you did it, because you think we're all Australians together, and that's totally wrong, because the Uluru Statement says there's coexisting sovereignty. Now, explain that to me. This is where the government should be explaining it to all the Australians, and this is what democratic government's all about. You put people there to govern your society, you know, and it works well if it's working well, if people understand it, but most people don't. So the government is there by the people to enact the wishes of the people. Is that really what's going on when you don't tell people what's going on in the past? They should say, look, this is the state of a play. This is the state of play on this part of the world. We come in here. We didn't get permission to be here. We set up a government on here that doesn't have permission. We didn't conquer the other government that was already here. We didn't get rid of their law. We didn't do anything right. This is going back in history now. But what are we going to do now? How are we going to move forward on this to where you don't have this booing at Anzac Day parade, you know, where the Aboriginal people do have the right, they do have the ability to welcome the Australians in. Now, when I talk about Australians, I don't talk about Indigenous Australians, Aboriginal people. I don't talk about Indigenous Australians again. This is all about standing in capacity. Now, the sovereignty is all about creation of identity, the science of law, of the sovereignty of Australia. They can create all the Australian identities they like. Those who come from, have a Chinese heritage, those who have an Aboriginal heritage, those who have English heritage. You're welcome on our country. So they create this identity. It's those identities that are getting welcomed in by that Aboriginal man. But even that Aboriginal man doing that may not have an understanding of what he's actually doing, because Australia hasn't educated him. You know, so we're getting all this across the board. Aboriginal people know their law hasn't gone away. They know it's here still. It's all talked about. Lydia Thorpe talked about it in Hansard in the Senate in that inquiry in November 2022. Look it up on Hansard. It's there. The sovereignty. No one's talking about that, the sovereignty. They're all thinking we're all Australians. And if they were Australians welcoming in other Australians, that's wrong. If the Aboriginal man that welcomes in, under his law, welcomes in the other people called the Australians, that's fair. That's correct, and that's what's supposed to be going on. But no one understands this stuff. No one wants to understand it, and the government definitely are not educating the Australians about this matter.
0: Yeah, but if I'm going to go to Japan, for example, usually I'm welcomed to Japan by people at the gate. Usually they'll have people who are Japanese working there, and they'll tell you the laws and whatnot. And I don't think it's a foreign concept. It's only the Australian mind that is, and a very small percentage of the greater Australian populace that has this attitude that, you know, welcome to countries of this, that, and the other. Now, I'm going to say my little bit, because I don't disagree, or I wouldn't say that they can't boo, for example. But is it distasteful, or would I do it, or would I teach my son to do that? No. You know, try and talk privately about those things and try and work things out, rather than just having a whinge, because then you are showing your true heritage by being a whinging pomp. Which is, you know, not that I'm saying all Poms are complaining, but it just goes back to that complaining about stuff and not actually coming to the table with a remedy.
1: Look, you have every right to talk about it. Not so much at a ceremony like that. You should be talking to your member, your representative member. You should be going to them and saying, look, what went on there I don't like, and this is the reason why. Now, that's where you have your wins. That's what your member's all about in a democratic government. That's what Australia is. It's a democratic government where you, as an individual who agree to be governed by that democratic government, talk to your member who takes it to Parliament and say, this is what's going on. So you've got a right to do it. Absolutely, you've got a right to win, but not at the ceremony itself.
0: Yeah, well, it's, you know, it's a free country, I guess, in Australia. So right now the laws will say that's okay. I don't think people are going to get jailed over it, but I don't think people were. However, if there are political parties that are promoting the end of one welcome to countries and all that kind of stuff and cancelling that, then that's also fair game. Which brings me back to this point. Is it unrealistic for the Indigenous Australian, the 3% mouse in the room with the 95% elephant in the room, to expect these things to be observed if they don't make up the majority? So, the referendum is a classic example of that. It's spectacularly failed. And I would say that it's going to be hard to, in this political climate at the moment, with One Nation picking up a few seats here and there, and they've said their bit on Welcome to Countries. Is it unfair for Indigenous people to think that they can overturn it, or that it should be something that's slapped on the wrist a bit?
1: Not so much unfair. What it is showing, once again, is government leadership or lack thereof. Exactly what it is. What was our position on the referendum? It was a definite no. The Indigenous Australians should not have a special voice inside an Australian government where those of British heritage, Chinese heritage, Albanian heritage, anyone else can't have a special voice, because the government there of Australia is for all Australians. What it shows me is that most people don't understand the science of law, how government actually works. They don't understand that there's coexisting sovereignties. They don't understand that when the British come in here, they should have acquired sovereignty properly. Everyone is just saying, we did. Well, show me the evidence. How? Where? Where did they get proper sovereignty? You show me, and we'll work our way forward. If you can show me where our stance is wrong, Aboriginal people should not have got a voice, a special voice, inside the Australian government, because the as you said, 3%, 97%, let's say they're all Australians. The 3%, the Indigenous Australians, make up 3% of the Australian population. But that's Australian. That's the Commonwealth of Australia. That's where the Australian identity is. The sovereignty of the Aboriginal people is not in Australia. It's foreign to that of Australia. They were here first. Australia didn't acquire that sovereignty properly. The British didn't acquire it. The Commonwealth of Australia, as we've always said for the last, I don't know how many years, the Commonwealth of Australia is a consequence of the British coming in. They didn't acquire sovereignty properly. Part of that consequence of Australia being here is they didn't acquire sovereignty properly. The Aboriginal people still have their sovereignty, and that's backed up by the Uluru Statement. Now, they put forward an expert panel that were handpicked by the Prime Minister and the Leader of the Opposition to say, okay, go forward and tell us what the truth of the matter is. The truth of the matter is they didn't get it. Now, regarding the voice referendum, I actually done a freedom of information through the Australian Identity to get letters from the Federal Attorney General, Mark Dreyfus, to the Leader of the Greens, Adam Bandt, and it actually says there the sovereignty of the Aboriginal people are unaffected by the voice referendum completely. Why is it unaffected? Because they are separate. They aren't in Australia. Now, you mentioned the going to Japan. Yes, when you go in as an Australian into Japan, you've got to abide by the Japanese law because of a treaty between Australia and Japan, between the Commonwealth of Australia and Japan itself. The Japanese government have signed a treaty, reciprocal laws. You know, when you go over there, you've got to abide by theirs. When they come here, they've got to abide by ours. So that's the same thing. Why didn't the British do that? Why didn't they do a deal with a treaty with the Aboriginal people? What? They just thought, they told a lie. When Captain Cook come out, he was told to buy something off the native. If there's natives there, do a deal with them. Or if there's no one there, claim it if there's no one there. But they knew there was people here. Cook knew there was people because he was chased everywhere. You talk to any of the Aboriginal mob on the East Coast who saw Cook's boat go past, they interacted either peacefully or not. So they knew that there were people here. Why didn't he do a deal? Why didn't he buy some land? He could have got it then. But he went back and said, no one there. Let's just claim it under the terra nullius doctrine. No one there. We'll just claim it. They were so backward that they didn't have law. They couldn't recognise who was in charge. There was no single leader of all of continent Australia. Just like there's no single leader of all of the European continent or the South American continent. There's no single leader there. Give us a break. So they claimed it illegally. No one there, but that got overturned in 1992 in the Mabo decision. Oh, they did have law. Actually, it was in the Blue Mud Bay case earlier in NT. They said there's a system of government there that was far better than what the Australians had at the time, going back into the 70s and 80s when this decision came out. They knew there was someone here. They'd done it wrong. They just didn't do it right. Face up to the fact we'd done it wrong. Australia, where we done it wrong. We should have done this and we should do this and we should do that. And if you tell people that, this is what went on. We've made a blue of it. We made a mess. What are we going to do? This is what democratic government is. So when you go and whinge to your member about, you know, what went on at Anzac Day, we don't feel welcome. Why should we be welcomed by an Aboriginal people into what? The politician there, their representative of that area should be saying, well, this is what really happened. We didn't get sovereignty properly. Here's a document, Uluru Statement. There it is. The referendum stuff. Here it is, this document from Mark Dreyfus, the Attorney General. Here it is. Look at this.
0: Yeah, the other obvious reason is that is racism. I mean, the whole point that the attitudes back in the day when Australia was formed was that black fellas would die out. They're not smart enough to cast a vote. We'll breed them out. All this kind of stuff. And the remnants of that are carried on in, I wouldn't say necessarily this particular issue, but it has been not only systemic, but when you look at some of the policing interactions and things like that and deaths and custodies and whatnot, there's a real problem there.
1: What was Australia founded on? The White Australia policy. You go back and read the speeches handed down after a Prime Minister was elected. You go back into the early ones. This is the homeland of the British, the White Australians. Here we are. You know, this is our place. So it was founded on that. They thought the blackfellas were, I suppose, inferior. You know, if you look at what H.B. Higgins said, you know, in their speeches when they, back at the founding of Australia, they haven't got the intelligence to cast a vote. Come on, give me a break. You know, this is, blackfellas aren't dumb. But this is the reference that they were using. No, we can't deal with them. How do they know how to work in a democratic government, you know? So this is all nonsense. But the White Australia policy, this is where we are, the white supremacist movement. And guess what? You know, this is a bit of a concern for us, you know, for myself, is the white supremacist movement is building slowly but surely, the neo-Nazi stuff. And look, you know, I take my hat off to the new police commissioner in Queensland. Brett Pointing. At least he's putting the cleaners through a few of the places that need the cleaners putting through by singling out officers on the ground that may have that racist view. Now, if he really wants to get a better understanding, get a better handle on what the situation is here that his representative member won't tell him, come and see us, come and talk to us, come and have a yarn and we can put our position forward backed by fact. You know, this letter from Mark Dreyfus, under the Freedom of Information, Mark Dreyfus to Adam Bandt. Now, this is the top lawman telling the leader of one of the parties, this is the state of play. The sovereignty is not affected of their mob. Well, if it's not affected, it's still here. How are we going to interact with each other? You know, how do Queensland police interact with our part of the world? You think about that. So, you know, if the new commissioner wants to get up to speed on this before his officers commit any more major issues, you know, by hammering Aboriginal people who are of another world, of another foreign world to Australia, the one whose sovereignty hasn't been conquered yet. Well, but if you're going to act as an Aboriginal Australian, you are bound by Queensland law. There's no ifs and no buts about that. So Brett Pointing then has his officers apply the law properly and correctly to them as Australians. This is what I'm saying. It's all about talking to your representative, but your representative doesn't know.
0: 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Bumi and Yirrlim aren't here today, but we are proud to announce that the program, or the Indigenous Broadcasting, sponsored by Troy's Rubbish Removal, where Troy comes to you, loads it and takes it away, the iTech Group. 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

Young black boy, world heavy on your shoulders. Story in your bloodline and it's older than the boulders. 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But culture in my bones like the lines in the scripture. 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

know. 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

Yeah, welcome back to the show. I was thinking I might just play some of the newsreels for the Anzac ceremonial incidents. I'll just they're various broadcasters, but just.

0: And welcome to country speeches at Anzac Day services across the country. On Saturday, Indigenous elders were disrupted by people in the crowd at Melbourne, Sydney and Perth dawn services.
1: In the darkness of dawn, an acknowledgement of country opening commemorations in Sydney, a moment marred by unmistakable boos.
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1: Uncle Ray Minicon pressing on despite the disruption.
3: Ganyara, the underlying thing is that there is this disconnect where and the question arises, obviously, is how did Aboriginal and Torres Strait Islander people become Australian? And it's a very interesting position that Australia put itself in, but it's also subject to international law, which sort of, I wouldn't say disagrees with what Australia's intentions are, because Australia does have some sort of domestic sovereignty, if you want to look at it that way, but it can't exceed its constitutional powers, and that's where the international law and realm comes into it, and that's where the Yidinji Nation is sitting right now, is that it's not part of Australia, it's sitting in this totally different box.
4: We're sitting in a no man's land. You know, we're not recognised by international law by any stretch of the imagination. But what is international law? Where is it? Where does this international law come from? And this is what most people don't realise. We try and say that the physical thing that you can see before you is part of this abstract world that you can't see, the paper world. It's definitely not the case. This is all made up in the science of law. The whole lot is. Now, most humans don't understand how they become, you know, in this part of the world, don't understand how they become Australian citizens. They haven't got a clue at all. If you've got to read a bit of, you know, I suppose jurisprudence to understand this. You know, these judicial writers put this stuff out. Now, the best one is Hans Kelsen, because it's so plain and easy to see, because he makes a very factual statement there that the physical human is not the legal person. It's not the identity. You're using this identity to have some rights and obligations in a society that's created for the benefit of those humans. And so what's this all about? It's all paper. So not only blackfella, whitefella don't understand. I talk to 99.9% of the people don't have a clue about this stuff. They just think because you're born here that you're an Australian. No more. You're a human being, just like a kangaroo, like a wallaby, and you're born, you live, you die. What happens to that identity when you're born, when you live, when you die? The identity's still there. They can still see a picture of that Australian identity. You can go and look it up online. Here it is. But the legal, but the subject matter has passed away. So the human body is the subject matter for the identity itself. Where's Australia now? We're talking about the Commonwealth of Australia. Okay, we're talking about now abstract and physical. They say, oh, well, this land we're standing on is Australia. Yeah, you're right. Geographically, it's Australia. But what about in the abstract world? Oh, now it's a Commonwealth of Australia. No more. Aboriginal people still have title to it.
3: Yeah, I mean, if you just think about parents, who's Australia's parents? It was the royal family from the UK. And basically they had a child here, then they left and abandoned it. Pretty much. I mean, in a nutshell, that's what happened.
4: Yeah, well, Australia was a manifestation of colonialism. The colonial world moved in. They didn't do a deal with the local mob. Now, the Commonwealth of Australia, which is a manifestation of colonialism, which is acting against international law, by the way, if you read the international resolutions that the General Assembly now have passed, Resolution 1514 of 1960 says all manifestations must go home. But let's answer the question, who is the international body? Who is this mob that make law? Sadly, the Commonwealth of Australia is one of the members. It's one of the founding members of this body called the United Nations that make this international law. Now, if you look at the Federal Attorney General's website, he says, yeah, we support the rule of law internationally. So Australia supports what is said there that it created because they handed up some of their sovereignty to create this UN body. Well, hang on a sec. You're not abiding by this rule, by this law here now, 1514. You must go home to where you come from. Where do Australians go? They got nowhere to go because it's all this mixed up lot now. So I'm starting to get a feeling that maybe even the UN is in jeopardy now. It's in jeopardy of dissolving or breaking up Because if no one wants to believe in the court, you know, there's three members that don't

0: believe in the International Criminal Court, the People's Republic of China, the Russian Federation, the United States of America. They don't believe in the International Criminal Court. That's like me saying, I don't believe in the Magistrates Court in Australia. You can't pick and choose. If you're a member state of it, you must be bound by whatever's created, to oversee the, judicial fairness in that world. So, but when you go back to things like UNDRIP, the United Nations Declaration of Rights for Indigenous People, it shows intention. Now, Australia refused to sign it in 2007. They refused to support it at all. They completely rejected that. So did New Zealand. So did Canada. So did the United States of America. Why did them four completely reject it? They could have said, no, we support Article 1, we support Article 15. You know, we could have just picked and choosed and said, yeah, we support that part, nothing else. Fair enough, but they didn't. They said, no, we don't support it at all. 2 years later, they reversed their position. Sorry about that. They now support UNDRIP. So back in April 2009, we reversed our position. Now we support UNDRIP 100%. They could have took pages out. So their intention now is to support a document that they refused to sign before because they were being pressured by the international world to support it. So, but who's this international world, this international body? Did Australia want to now uphold this part of this intention? Not really, when you understand that we had a right to self-determination, to self-government.
1: And I think that's what the Indigenous Nation and others are doing in terms of exercising those rights that were here before even international law existed, in terms of the modern day format of it. So it's one of the things where you can deliberately go out of your way to make it a big problem for Australia and seek UN status and become a member state. The Indigenous Nation has been very, very clear on that. It wants to offer Australia the first go to be the official, let's say, administrator in terms of or representative at international law. I don't think anyone in the office here is keen on working at that level to make it a new state on the international scene in terms of being part of the UN. It's generations of work. But I think the cleverness by the elders in that they saw this opportunity and seized on it to make sure that it was done in a way that would keep Australia going as well is very, very, very methodical and I would say genius, in fact, because it doesn't destroy the law that sort of exists around the whole world. It sort of integrates with it. But Australia has still got a lot of work to do.
0: Look, we could face reality. How many tribes roughly on Australia? 250, we say. Just give it a bit of a rough guess. 250, that's here. What about South America? How many tribes are there? In all those nations there, could be another 500, could be another 1,000. Okay, so now we've got 2.5. We say we've got 2,000 new tribes coming into the UN world where everyone gets a vote. That's hopeless. You know, that's stupid. That's crazy. The member states of the UN, which Australia is there to express at international law. So there's 200 votes there, you could say. They're there to express the wishes of not only the Australian people, but the tribes that Australia is settled upon. So they, we could have a say to the Federal Attorney General, look, you're not getting out, you're not seeing what we're talking about. You know, we're being oppressed by you. Take that to the UN level. You know, take that and express it. You know, maybe Japan's poisoning our water with the water from Fukushima. You know, so the radioactivity is coming down on the ocean currents and it's poisoning our fish. Take that to the international world as our representative, as our appointed one. We don't want to be there on our own, talking about this, because there'll be, another 2,000 or 3,000 extra votes there. No one can handle that. This is all now about streamlining and making it more efficient. This is what the UN was all about, but no one seems to want to understand this stuff. Very few people can understand it, but that's what Australia's role is at the UN level, to go and talk about what is affecting its people. And now we're saying, well, you're on our country, so you're also affecting us, our sovereignty. So we're going to appoint Australia to be our international representative over there at the at the Hague or at the, you know, at New York, you know, go over there and express our wishes. But Australia's refusing this. They say, no, no, you're all Indigenous Australian. And I say to everyone, well, how? You show me how we become Indigenous Australians. You show me under what doctrine we become Indigenous Australian. Can you force us to become Indigenous Australian? Yep, the UN is saying, no, these Indigenous peoples have a right to be over doing their thing, self-government, self-determination. And if you're going to take stuff off them, fix them up for all you've stolen off them or give it back. And you can't force them to assimilate. You can't force them to be Australian, yet Australia is refusing to say, no, no, it's not part of our law, domestic law. We can do what we want. Yeah, you can do what you want with your Australian identity, but remember, this human has another identity, another legal identity and the sovereignty that coexist outside of Australia. You can't affect that one. That's like laws in Australia being made here, trying to affect someone in Japan, for example, or someone in China who's not on country, they're not here. How can you make a law to say you're going to be penalised for having a blue pen? You know, maybe in Australia you can. If you've got a blue pen, you're penalised, but not in Japan.
1: Yeah, I think one of the things that might illustrate this is quite relevant is Ben Robert Smith being charged with some war crimes. He was an Australian officer internationally and, you know, the international law is being put down there. And, you know, I don't know what happened. I haven't really followed it that much. But what I do know is that if someone at that level who is an Australian, who holds an Australian personality, is being subject to international law, then the same must be applied when it comes to Yidinji, because Yidinji aren't part of Australia, and then any grievance or breach of international law here should meet the same sort of action.
0: Now, we've got to remember with that one there, it's still only charges. He hasn't been proven. So we've got it in Australia, you're innocent until proven guilty. Now, if they prove him guilty of it, that's a whole different story. But you can't go out and say he's guilty simply because of the charges against him. But
1: like I said, I don't know. I haven't been following it, so I don't know if he's done it or not, or, you know. But the thing is that he's been subject to international law. So now there's a mechanism there for a carriage of justice, let's say.
0: Well, everyone has their day in court, everyone. And that's what I'm saying there about the new police commissioner, Brett Pointing. If he wants to understand what's going on, now he's the top of the food chain for Queensland Police. His officers are tasked with going forward to ensure everyone obeys Queensland law. That's his role. But he should be now saying to his officers, or he should be thinking about himself, well, I need to get an understanding of what's really going on in Australia, which is why he should be coming and talking to us. Say, look, let's sit down over a cup of tea and let's have a yarn. Let's try and work out where the positions are. Understand our position. Our position paper's out there. You know, critically analyse that position paper. Say, yes, gee, there is some substance to this, or it's all just rubbish. Prove, you know, get his officers now. He should be tasking a force to go forward to analyse that document and say, does this document have any substance to it? Our position paper, that is. Because if it does have substance, we've got to be very careful that we may not be offending international law, you know, genocide or forced assimilation laws or anything like that, crimes against humanity. Because remember, the identity is not the human and the human is not the identity. The human is seen through that legal identity that is created by the what they want to call the state of Queensland or the Commonwealth of Australia or any of the Aboriginal nations who understand sovereignty. Now, Uluru Statement says sovereignty coexists. The Federal Attorney General says our sovereignty can't affect their sovereignty of the Aboriginal people. What sovereignty are they talking about? That's Australian sovereignty and that's the Aboriginal sovereignty. And so the federal lawman is talking about that. So Brett Pointing, as the police commissioner, he should be getting on straight on to the Federal Attorney General saying, okay, please explain this letter that we have. You know, we got under an FOI. Please explain what is said when Dreyfus talked to Bent about this. Please explain the sovereignties. I need to understand so my officers don't go forward and cause any harm against Queensland Police Service. It's very, very important that he does that.
1: Yeah, and, you know, there's an opportunity for Premier Chris Afuoli to take this on board, and not only that, the Prime Minister, Anthony Albanese, as well, as well as other leaders in states and territories inside of Australia, because I think it's very important. The Yidinji Nation has always maintained that we're here to protect the offices of the Commonwealth of Australia and its courts and parliaments and everything else. I mean, that's been pretty obvious since day one from our point of view. Yeah, we had to do a few things to bring that to attention, and we've done that successfully. But we haven't just been, let's say, vexatious, or, you know, we've never done that kind of stuff. We've actually just asserted our sovereignty and let people know who we are and what our intentions and aspirations are, and I think that's quite honourable. So perhaps in the last few years that message has been received in the places that it needed to actually be effective, and now we might be seeing some sort of reaction that is not just talk. So, you know, the state-based treaties, and you went through the voice and all that kind of stuff. There might be this filtering of who's who in the zoo, who's will the real people stand up, the Slim Shady, you know. So Yidinji being the Slim Shady is standing up right now and saying, this is who we are and this is what we're doing.
0: But that comes back to this booing at the Anzac Day ceremony. Now, if an Indigenous Australian name got up to say, you know, say John Smith, the Australian, the Aboriginal Australian got up to say, welcome to country, that's wrong. If he was in his proper tribal name, created under the sovereignty that coexist, welcome to my country. Use all Australians are all welcome on my country now for this ceremony. That's a different ballgame. But how many people understand that? Most Australians don't, and this is the role of the government now, is to explain to those Australians, all Australians, look, we made a blunder when we got here. We made a blue. Them mob aren't chucking us out. That's what we're saying all along. Where do the Australians go? Where's their homeland? You show me. I want someone to put on a map the homeland of all Australians, Australian citizens, that is. Is it here? Is it there? Where is it? Someone point to me. Oh, it's here, the continent. But the continent was already owned by people. That's what Uluru said. It's owned by other people, and they got to welcome us in. They should welcome. But no one understands that. So we want all Australians to stay here. We want all mums and dads to still own their house. We don't want to kick them out of their house. You know, this when the native title stuff come out, that they're gonna chuck us off the stations, off the farms. They're going to take your house. They're going to take everything. No, they're not. We don't want that to happen. We want to marry the land titles that are incorrectly described to the original ones, so mum and dad is safe and secure. You know, this is the craziness of it. We're trying to do the right thing by Australia to let it be here. Remember back in 2017, we said to Senator Scullion at the time, here's the land title for Australia to rest this constitution on, so we can talk about this as equals. If Australia doesn't have a territory to put its constitution on, how can it negotiate with us as equals? They've got no territory. They've got nothing to offer. So we said, here's the title to a piece of land to put your constitution on, so Australia now finally has a little bit of it can call its own territory solely for itself.
1: Yeah, it's a lobby. So it's like when you go into a hotel, there's a lobby, you can go in there and you talk, and the guests go upstairs or wherever they need to go into their rooms, and the people that are visitors stay in that area and leave. It's just simple interactions of a, you know, that's quite old, but in nature. But I think that's the history books will show that the Yidinji Nation has been over accommodating, beyond accommodating, in fact, to the point where Australia is starting to look really bad. And if they don't accept the Yidinji offer, which is, you know, is pretty interesting, because no one in their right mind would deny it unless they had skeletons in their closet and, you know, whatever reasons there are. It's just because, oh, they're black people, or we don't want to hand over control, or whatever it may be. I don't know what people think, but, you know, the Yidinji Nation and the elders that we deal with aren't really like that.
0: No, absolutely not. You know, this is the problem with it all, is this white supremacist idea. You know, and it is coming back. I get word that the colonial neo-Nazi world is building, you know, and it's causing a real threat around the world, not only here, it's globally. This this craziness that we're whites, that we're more smarter, we're more better, or whatever it is. That's wrong. You know, we got to be very careful of that. You know, are the politicians afraid of it? You know, like Pauline Hanson, I'll agree 100% with her. She's Indigenous Australian. The legal identity she is seen through is created in Australia. Just like anyone else, any other Australian, they're all Indigenous Australians, not of Indigenous heritage. That's a different ballgame altogether. So she's got no tribe here. She can go to and say, this is where I belong. See, that's where they talk about this letter from the Federal Attorney General Dreyfus to Leader of the Greens, Brent. Indigenous sovereignty is unaffected by the Australian sovereignty. There's two lots there. So Pauline Hanson is the Australian. She don't have a tribe here of Indigenous sovereignty. She don't have that. So where does she go to get her other tribal sovereignty? Maybe it's Wales, where she originally come from, her family come from. See, but most people don't understand this. They like to say, oh, no, this is all ours. We conquered the place, or if the Japanese would have overrun the place, we'd be all talking Japanese. Gee, give me a break. You know, this is where if the Japanese had conquered this part of the world, they wouldn't have acquired sovereignty properly. They would have still been in the Australian's position of the Aboriginal people do have sovereignty. We didn't conquer that. We conquered the Australian sovereignty, but we didn't conquer theirs. Back to where we start again.
1: Yeah, and, you know, the modern day equivalent of it is Afghanistan and Iraq. America went in there and the coalition of the willing and all that stuff and, you know, they took control of the place. But ultimately they're not there anymore because they have to leave. You can't run somebody else's show. You can certainly influence it, but the thing is here is that there is no bargain, there is no deal or agreement or conquest or anything. And that not only that, the High Court, the Federal Court, even the local court acknowledges Yidinji. So it's just a matter of time, really. But I think that's not too far away. And, yeah, anyway, you're listening to Blackwall Tribal Edition right across the planet today. We'll be back after the break with some closing comments.
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1: Kenyara, it's gone very, very quickly, and I was just thinking during the break there about how I can see possibly it playing out all the different nations or representative bodies, you know, sort of acting like nations, but with a bit more possibly international Indigenous governance model, like Yidinji, for example. It has a treasury, it has, you know, chief minister, foreign affairs and trade and all that kind of stuff. So, and a lot more, obviously. But I can see that potentially rolling out in Australia to see how it may or may not transition in the future. But I would say those conversations are quite realistic. Whether they happen or not, that's a different thing. But, you know, I think it might be the right time now. With the treaty being talked about here and there, and, you know, people are sick of failures. The Voice was a failure. You know, the Barunga statement and all these things, and Bob Hawke and his promise was this, that and the other, and, you know, Native Title and this, that and the other. You know, they were interesting developments, don't get me wrong, but it hasn't really delivered for the masses in a way that I would say that the tribe really wants and desires. So potentially That solution might be around the corner.
0: Why did they fail? Why did the Voice fail? Because we, back at the time, said they're all Australians. It's all about who you are in your sovereign world. Are you part of the Aboriginal sovereignty where you're not seen as an Indigenous Australian, or are you part of Australia? Because every one of those failed because everyone was going to be seen as Indigenous Australians. They're all Australians. They had to fail. We said it would fail. It was determined to fail because 3% of the population cannot determine for the 97%. The 97% are so much larger, their will is cast. We're trying to say this even now about the sovereignty, the issue, you know, of treaty. Who is Australia going to treaty with? Is it going to treaty with the Aboriginal people in their true sovereignty or the Indigenous Australians? If it's going to be Indigenous Australians, it's failed. It's failed right now. It can't succeed because the 97% are bigger than the 3%. So I'm saying it's all about this understanding of legal identity and the science of law. And until you comprehend that, it will always fail. So if we want failure to stop and to, you know, close the gap, the gap is no treaty because they can't create a treaty because of the lack of understanding. This is where now the Aboriginal people and the Australians, not only just one of the 3% group, but the whole lot need to understand what this sovereignty issue is and the science of law about legal identity.
1: Yeah, and the international potential ramifications of that, as we discussed before with Ben Robert Smith, obviously, you know, Australians aren't quarantined from international law. Whether people are guilty or not guilty, we don't know that, but like I said, it's not about that. It's more about that they can be subject to international law. And if you know, damage or injury has been done against a tribal nation acting in its true and correct capacity, then that's where the international law is there to protect the beneficiary or the estate holders or whoever it is. And I think it's an important reminder for everybody.
0: Look, that's part of the reason why we've taken this long, hard approach. We've taken the long way to do this. You know, we don't want to just rush forward and say, here we are and we're going to raise a standing army, we're going to declare war on Australia and we're going to beat them or get beaten ourselves, whatever it is. That's wrong. We're doing this slowly and methodically so that no one gets hurt, no one gets harmed or injured, that the Australians do understand what's going on, you know, that we're trying to educate people as we go, which is why, you know, I would like to see the police commissioner come and sit with us. Come and have a cup of coffee. We'll even shout you one totally for free, just like, you know, we shout them to everyone else. Come and have a cup of coffee. You can sit down and have a cup of tea and we'll discuss the matter and you try and prove our case wrong, because we've been told in no uncertain term the Adingi case is right. We're going about it slowly, methodically. We're using the rule of law. We're not against the rule of law because we've got our law, there's Australian law, there's Queensland law. We're using it all to work together. So we're going to use international law. We're going to do this properly. We're going to cause no harm to anyone. We want the world, we actually want Australia to get a sound footing in the world. And it'll be the only nation, by the way, that will have this sound footing because we understand the science of law and we've done treaty properly in our true capacity to let them be here on a country, which is 2017, Nigel, here it is. Here's a piece of land for Australia to be on. It would have been the only nation in the world that would have had a deal properly with its local mob to be here, not even the Sami, no one else. We would have been the only place that's done this properly. And slowly but surely, 10 years later, or nearly 10 years later, it might be coming home to dawn on people that this is where we need to be.
1: 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Thanks, Ganyara, for your comments and your time. 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May God's peace be upon you wherever you are listening to this show in the almighty name of Yeshua HaMashiach, for He is the way, the truth, and the life. We'll catch you next week.
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3: 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Well, it's been quite a busy a week or so, and obviously the big news that we'd like to more sensitively approach today is the news coming out of Central Australia in terms of the unfortunate incident there involving a child and a man that was released from prison. but what we might do is have a listen to an ABC news report about the tragic surrounds on Kumanjay Little Baby.
4: As the family of Kumanjay Little Baby grieve and remember, and tributes overwhelm her town, the wheels of justice begin to turn.
5: This morning, I can announce that yesterday evening, Jefferson Lewis was formally charged.
4: The 47-year-old man charged with one count of murder and two other offences which cannot be named for legal reasons.
6: The charges have been made and the man will face the court. We must now let the justice system do its work.
4: The family again pleading for respect during this difficult period of grief.
6: We ask that everyone, Yapa and Karia, are together in respecting this time of sorry business and mourning.
4: A message for everyone from community members to politicians.
6: I also ask all our politicians, leaders to be respectful of this sorry time. We too need to work together on this, on many issues facing our people and communities here in Central Australia. But our little babies passing must not become a politician issue.
7: The Alice Springs community has really come together to support the grieving family. On Monday, a sea of pink, Kumanjay Little Baby's favourite colour, will cover the desert town as an annual streetcar parade goes ahead with her family's approval.
8: I think they're conscious of the fact that this is a family-friendly children's event, and it just shows the absolute generosity of spirit of this family as they deal with the absolute worst.
4: The family is also planning a vigil next week.
6: And we encourage the parents of the little kids, little baby children, to come and to wear pink, because pink is the one that we will remember of the little baby queen of ours.
4: A time to grieve and respect the journey of a tiny spirit on its path to her ancestors. Grace Sutter, ABC News, Alice Springs.
1: And if this story has raised any concerns for you or someone you know, please contact 13 Yarn or Lifeline on 13 11 14. Northern Territory Police have also begun arresting those involved in looting Alice Springs businesses last Thursday, the evening Jefferson Lewis was arrested. Police have released CCTV from the night and have asked for anyone involved to come forward. They say so far they've calculated around $200,000 worth of damage to businesses across Alice Springs.
5: What you will see in this footage is not people processing grief in relation to the death of baby Kumanjai. What you will see is not people trying to practice traditional law. What you will see is criminal behaviour, plain and simple.
1: The Prime Minister has conceded living conditions in Alice Springs town camps are not up to scratch, but has stopped short of backing an inquiry into the issue. The death of Kumanjai Little Baby has prompted coalition calls for an independent inquiry into the way town camps are governed and maintained. More than 1,000 people live in town camps across Alice Springs. Anthony Albanese says all governments need to do better.
9: I think we know what the solutions are, and that's why we're contributing around about $4 billion for housing. People are in town camps because they don't have access to enough housing in remote communities.
10: Pointing to a bunch of money is not good enough. You've got to get your hands dirty. You've got to get out there into communities. You've got to take practical action to help people's lives.
3: Yes, Kanyara, it's an unfortunate occasion and a lot of hurt, obviously, and frustration. As we know, we've seen the video images and whatnot in the comments. But unfortunately, it's one of those things where there are two sets of laws being on display, and obviously some of the elders and the families from Mbantua, Alice Springs, were saying that it's going to be dealt with under Australian law, and obviously the Northern Territory being part of the Commonwealth, those Australian laws obviously apply. And but this is an interesting situation nonetheless.
11: Yeah, it's a really sad situation the way it is, you know. When you see this happen in any society, it doesn't matter where it is. When you see a child die like this, we really can't comment much about the case itself per se because it's before the court. So you've got to, in Australia, under Australian law, everyone is presumed innocent until proven guilty. So you've got to give benefit of the doubt, you know, whether he did or didn't do it, I don't know. I wasn't there. I'm not privy to any information on that, so I won't comment on that. But you are right that there are coexisting sovereignties there. You can see it plain as day. There's the sovereignty of the Commonwealth of Australia, as you mentioned, where one of the family members said, let's have it dealt with there because the death penalty doesn't apply, you know. Now, the worst that penalty that whoever done that, the worst penalty they could achieve would be life in jail, you know, where they actually they don't lose their life, but under a lot of tribal systems, that's the other sovereignty, by the way. Under a lot of tribal systems, there would be the death penalty or capital punishment apply for things like rape of a child or death of someone, you know, death of another human. So these systems have been in place for so long, for millennia. And it's not only just in the tribes here. This is around the world. You know, the death penalty applies in Saudi Arabia or in Indonesia or in the United States of America. They do have capital punishment. So it's nothing unusual to have a system of capital punishment for serious crime, very serious crime. Now, this was very serious. Whether he did do it or he didn't do it, I don't know. I'm not going to comment on that. That's irrelevant. But what we're talking about are the coexisting sovereignties. Now, under Aboriginal law, under law that I know of, you know, that what they want to call payback, it's not the right word to describe it, but it is a system of justice where if you do someone like that in this manner, the payback is very real, that an eye for an eye. I think there's a good book has that written in there, you know, an eye for an eye, let justice be done swiftly and let it all happen. But in Australia, sadly, we do have coexisting sovereignties, and which brings about what I would call a lack of social cohesion. Now, if you look there in the, that footage on this article, you know, in Alice Springs there, there was no social cohesion. And you've got to wonder why. Why isn't there cohesion? And it comes back to me now, back to the most fundamental, very basic understanding of there is no treaty. There is no treaty between the coexisting sovereignties. The one, by the way, that the Uluru Statement talks about, the Uluru Statement of Hearts says that the Aboriginal sovereignty coexists with that of the Commonwealth of Australia, with the Australian Crown. Well, two lots of sovereignty. Which law are those people obliged to uphold? Australian law or the law of their nation, their sovereignty? So which one is it? This is why we can't have social cohesion in Australia, which is a very interesting concept. We should all be one. There's no ifs and no buts about it, but do you really think Australia is all unified to one? There's no one singular voice. When you see this sort of stuff where Aboriginal payback comes into play here, where Australia is saying, no, we can't have it there, and people are saying, oh, we want to go with the Australian one because there's no capital punishment there. So it opens up a huge can of worms now for Australia.
3: Yeah, I think there's a real, well, the intention of the Uluru Nation through the government is to harmonise as much as possible any type of legal legislation sphere or whatever existing on a territory. So trying to, rather than recreate the wheel, obviously you didn't use using the letter of the law through legislation, public notice and determination, self-determination as well, to really try and make it not as foreign for any person that wants to cross border or interact with the Uluru Nation through the legal sphere that's being created here. So it's one of those things where I think that it's challenging, but once you understand the legal ramifications as opposed to tribal law, then that's when it becomes a lot more easier. And obviously we've seen a little bit of that here on the territory in 1927 when Uni was brought before a court and under, you know, he was exercising tribal law, for example, and he did not found guilty. And there's been a few more other things around Australia, John Bond versus the Crown and Ballard, I think it was, versus the Crown as well. But there really needs to be this, like we've always pushed for civics education, and it's something that's really has the ability to actually heal a nation or this continent, as opposed to what we're seeing is this really polarizing of anything that's anti-Australian is chucked into a basket that's they don't want it.
11: They don't want it for a reason, you know. Now you have a look at Alice Springs, for example. Why is Alice Springs so I wouldn't say dysfunctional, but why is it so divided? Why is there no social cohesion between those Aboriginal nations that are there and the broader Australian group? You know, why were the police firing rubber bullets at the protesters outside the hospital? Why were they trying to push them back a bit, you know, to keep them away from the patient inside, you know, that man that was inside there? It stems back to, I suppose the best way of putting it is going back before Tony Abbott became the Prime Minister. While he was just an ordinary minister, he actually read a speech into Parliament, and he talked about when two nations become one, just like in New Zealand, the lack of a treaty here, we have multiple nations. So how can you have this cohesion that you were just talking about there? You know, we're trying to unify the sovereignties that coexist. The sovereignties, you say, why is there more than one sovereignty here? How can that be the case? How can you have multiple sovereignties in one place? You know, they say, oh, well, the Commonwealth of Australia is a sovereign thing and the states have some form of sovereignty. No, they don't. The states are subject to the Australian Constitution. They are created pursuant to that document being in place. If that Constitution dies at the federal level, so too does the like the state of Queensland. It's got no right to exist because they were colonies that have left. Now, they unified under the Australian Constitution, but they didn't include the Aboriginal nations. That's why they talk about in the Uluru Statement there's coexisting sovereignties. So Alice Springs is a really good example of it now, where people were trying to apply payback, Aboriginal law under sovereignty there, and they're getting caught up in this world of the sovereignty of Australia, where you can't apply sovereign, you can't apply that payback in sovereign status. You've got to go and become an Australian. We've got to let the court handle the issue. You've got to let the police prosecutor do his job. And that man doesn't fully pay back what he had done, or whoever it is, whoever had done that. Now, I shouldn't say that man, but whoever done that doesn't get paid back fully. Now, he may be innocent for all we know, but that's not the point. The point is there's coexisting sovereignties. And we've got to unify that. And that's what Tony Abbott said. How do we unify that? Like Waitangi, he used as the example, like the Treaty of Waitangi. What did he talk about? A treaty, when two nations become one.
3: And it has to be done correctly. Otherwise, what we'll see is what we've witnessed in our lifetime. I remember in my teens, the breakup of Yugoslavia, Czechoslovakia, these are one nations that separated back to their tribal or religious affiliations. So, you know, you had Bosnia, Herzegovina, breakaway, Croatia, Catholic, Serbia, Orthodox, and Bosnia, Herzegovina, more Muslim. And then the Czech and the Slovaks are two different mobs, like Aboriginal and Torres Strait Islanders, you could say. So there was this clear unification that just didn't work. And I think that's what's really important here, is that any future model of Australian togetherness has to incorporate these language groups and tribal groups that have their own sovereignty, because if it doesn't, then it's not sustainable, and there will be forever, let's say, conflict of law or flare-ups that would test the Australian fabric of law.
11: Look, John Howard got it right. He said a nation can't treaty with itself. Now, Tony Abbott mentioned Waitangi, the Treaty of Waitangi. What capacity, what standing were those original people there when they done a deal with the British at the time? Were they British subjects, or were they back in their tribal capacity where they really were? And this is what I'm saying. It was the chiefs of these Aboriginal nations there that had done the deal with the British. Said, okay, they were in the Northern Ireland too, by the way, not the South Island. So they signed off on an agreement to say, yep, we're going to let you be here. We're not surrendering our sovereignty in any way, shape or form, but we're going to sign an agreement. And they called it a treaty, and they call it the Treaty of Waitangi. And this is why it's so important to understand what Tony Abbott said in that speech into Parliament at the time, when two nations become one, just like in Waitangi. So the Treaty of Waitangi was between the standing of the original Aboriginal people and the incoming British, two separate camps altogether. But in Australia, they're trying to say, well, we've got to do a treaty with the Aboriginal Australians. But how can the Aboriginal Australians? They can't do it, because John Howard said a nation can't treaty with itself. Now, didn't we say something about the voice? When it come about, why are some group of Australians getting a special voice over other Australians? And everyone howled us down and shouted us down, you can't say that. Why can't we say that? Because then they come out with Uluru saying, well, we got coexisting sovereignties. Well, in the voice, which sovereignty is going to have the voice? Is it going to be the Aboriginal sovereignty or the Australian sovereignty? And that one was all contained within Australia. So you had to be an Australian. You had to be an Aboriginal Australian, an Australian citizen, to have a voice inside Australia. Now, that's wrong. Same with this treaty. A treaty that's going to be done has to be done properly. And until Australia come to that realisation they've got to do that, we're going to continue having these conflicts flare up like this in Alice Springs, where Aboriginals understand, by the way, their first language is not necessarily English. They still are back in the old tribal ways in their tribal language. So English might be a second or third language to them. So they're going to understand their law, and they're going to try and apply their law through their sovereignty to another person who wants to be inside Australia. There's no formal arrangement between any of the tribes other than in law, first in time is best in law. So those old original laws are still there, and that's the group that has to do the treaty. That in that sovereignty, they've got to do a treaty in that sovereignty and not inside Australia. You cannot now... It comes back to Indigenous Australians. Pauline Hanson is an Indigenous Australian. No ifs and buts about that. Linda Burney is an Indigenous Australian. No ifs and buts about that. Those identities are created inside Australia, the Commonwealth of Australia, but the Commonwealth of Australia is not the landmass. They claim it as their territory, but the original territory was still held. They were and are still held by the tribes. like that lot over there, they know where their country is, just like our lot know where our country is. They're all around. They know where their country is. And Australia hadn't got permission to be there, which brings us back to 2017, when we met with Senator Scullion at the time and said, look, we need to talk about this. Australia doesn't have a place to put its constitution, does it? It had got nowhere to rest its book to let Australia come into play. It was territorial-less. It didn't have a territory. So we said, here's a piece of paper to give you a piece of territory, only a small bit, and let's talk Turkey now. Let's talk proper language about getting a treaty done. And last time when we spoke to Nigel Lair down in Canberra at the time, he said, you blokes give the Federal Attorney General a heart attack. But hang on a sec, doesn't the Federal Attorney General believe in the rule of law, international law, domestic law? Don't they believe in the rule of law? This is what I'm saying. We've got to go back to understanding this stuff. Very basic, very simple. You've got to be in the right capacity to do a deal.
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0: about Indigenous economics and things like that recently. Dr. Joe Farden, who has a background in mining and Indigenous land law, was appointed as a new member of Australia's Native Title Tribunal. This, I guess, was a reaction or came post the Jungan people in Queensland as they celebrated a native title determination last month. Those are interesting. Once again, it's going to be it requires eldership and the other side to anything for Australia to actually settle the past and secure the future. And that's where I think, you know, I do believe that there's going to be some sort of movement there in terms of the sovereignty aspect and in terms of what Yidinji is pushing forward as well as other nations. And everyone's got their own design or model. You know, that's a really important thing. Just because we talk about Yidinji doesn't mean that everyone should do what we're doing, or absolutely not. But I think they're trying to do that inside of Australia. But the eldership is really important because that's where, if there's any interpretation of tribal law, then that's where it should usually, that's the ultimate authority on the territory, to deal with land or criminal matters or whatever it may be. And that's the model we've been pushing. And actually this government's been built on that.
1: 100%. This is the problem. As time moves on, the younger generations, especially in the more developed areas, they're losing contact with those old laws. You know, they're too busy now trying to live within Australia, trying to raise a family, trying to do all the what you'd call normal things, you know, buy a house, get a car, all that sort of stuff. And it's very challenging, especially when there's no real money out there per se. You know, $100,000 a year wage is nothing now. It just doesn't go anywhere. How do you buy a house that's worth $750,000 or $1 million now? They're paying in some areas just for the average house. You can't. You're tied into a debt trap for the rest of your life, you know, and then you're trying to bring up a couple of kids, you know, and you throw that in amongst the mix and all the stuff that goes on. So you're on this hamster wheel, just not having enough time to yourself to go back and learn the laws to, and so people are forgetting them. They really are. And as the old people die out, so too does the law, and we're trying to keep that alive. And that's very important because that's what your sovereignty is based on, are those old laws. And it's mentioned in all the native title determinations. You know, if you read them properly and read them correctly, that basically you got a native title determination because of those old laws that they can prove are still there and in place. So the eldership is necessary to understand those laws to pass that on to the younger generations, no matter who they are. If you go and, like you just said, a native title determination, well, hang on a sec, you've got to be an Australian now. You've got to be seen through your Australian identity to go into the Australian court to have these other laws recognised, you know, to say, oh, yeah, that mob have law over there and they own it under that law but not under Australian law. So the people walk out of there confused. Well, I thought we got ownership. But if you read like a lot of native determination, native title, they say you can go and camp on your country. You can go and camp there for 2 weeks, but you can't live there. You can, you own the trees, but you can't cut them. But that's because you're not understanding the science of law. You know, you're not understanding that the human is not the person. The person is not the human. You are seen through this thing to participate in a world. Now, that comes back to this case over in Alice. All those people that are outside that hospital, you know, getting shot at by the police with their rubber bullets, don't understand that they're being seen through the Australian identity. That's how the police view them. They're viewing that legal identity, not the human. They understand the human is not the person, the person not the human. Yet they understand this other law system, but they can't access it because they're being seen through an Australian identity. It's so, the world of paper is very confusing to most people. Just like I said earlier about the Commonwealth of Australia, where is the Commonwealth of Australia? It's a piece of paper that hangs on a wall. That's why we had to give Australia some territory to put their constitution on. People go, oh, that's crazy. They got the territory. Now you talk about the mining industry, you bring that up. Who actually owns the minerals in the ground? If you go and read any native title determination, they actually, I think it's section Q of the application, you must, P or Q, you must reject that you want to claim the oil in the ground, the energy, before they'll even think about granting a native title application, let alone grant it. So you've got to forego that claim over energy. Why? Because that really belongs to the people who own the country. Those Aboriginal people, under their law, own that oil or that gas or that coal or whatever else it is. So royalties, then you talk about Jungan Mob or the

0: where they blew the caves up over there in West Australia. Yeah, they were really sacred sites to those people, yet the mining company could just progress because they thought everyone was Australian. Little did they realise that the sovereignty of those people is still there. You go and read like UNDRIP, the UN Declaration of Rights for Indigenous People. It says you've got the right to self-determination, the right to self-government. And you can participate in the life of the state if you so choose. Now, you don't so choose because Article 8 there says, you know, they can't be forced to assimilate. Who can't be forced to assimilate in what? That's the question. Then you go to Article 28. They must be paid for everything that they've lost. Those Aboriginal people or Indigenous people must be paid. But as an Indigenous Australian, like Pauline, like Linda, you know, Pauline Hanson and Linda Burney are all Indigenous Australians, piece of paper created by the Commonwealth of Australia that hangs on the wall somewhere. Not the women. Don't get me wrong there. Don't associate the abstract with the physical. The physical is totally different. Now, Linda Burney has some country somewhere that she can go back to and say, oh, well, we got connection to the minerals here. We got the, under Article 28 of UNDRIP, we got the right to mineral in Australia, must pay us for that. So it's very confusing to most people who can't understand this science of law. It's so plain and simple when you can talk about it like this. But then we have these issues like in Alice Springs at present where tribal justice is not being done, yet Australian justice has to be done, but it's not settling the past. It can't settle that issue of payback until it is settled proper way, whatever the case may be, you know. So everything is all interlinked. It's all coming back to this lack of the lack of the treaty in the first place, the gap I like to call about the gap. You know, we talk about the gap on the Australian gap. You know, there's the gap between what the Aboriginal people are getting and what education like the white kids are getting. What's this gap? The gap is the treaty. There's no treaty to fill that gap. It's not building a bridge. It's not building social cohesion. How can it build social cohesion until we sort out this mess that they done in the original founding document? They said all the British are going to unite, but we're not going to let the Aboriginal people become part of it. Then they tried to assimilate them in and force them in, but it's just left a hell of a mess.
1: Yeah, last week I had the pleasure of meeting some of the people from the Yarrabah Shire Council at they were part of the local government Association of Queensland, had a big do, and all the Indigenous, I think 17 councils were there. I would say that, you know, if there was some sort of, we could put our thinking caps on it and looking into the future with a crystal ball, not that we do that, but I would say it would be interesting to see how sovereignty in those areas would work with using existing local government, because a lot of local governments are based on tribal boundaries, etc. But I would say that, you know, it would be an interesting exercise to think about how Indigenous Shire Councils and other local governments would be far more well empowered to deal directly with mob, but also claim the benefits of directly rather than going through the Commonwealth and through state and then down to local government. You could see that sort of direct funding models and all that kind of stuff, but actually having some sort of expert advisory through the elders there already existing. So it'd be interesting to see. I mean, I don't think when we talk about Professor Craven looking at the future of the Federation or the reformation of the Federation and all these things, I think local governments are very important, just looking at it from a theoretical point of view, because it's already there, it's sort of functioning. But matching it with some sort of a sovereign injection or settlement, I think these bodies would make powerful representative bodies once, you know, these things are actually cleared up in terms of the matters of sovereignty. So it's not that I or any of us here are against that kind of setup, because governance, Indigenous governance and governance in general is important, but to do it with the correct foundation is even better, and that's what we're pushing for.
0: 100%. Look, I tell everyone, don't go down this road of the sovereign citizen rubbish. Whatever you do, don't go anywhere near that, because they are of the belief that they are beyond the reach of the law. They really do believe that you know, I'm God's creation and I'm going to do as I please, you know. There's no law. Now, law is about governing a society for the benefit for the betterment of nearly everyone in there. You know, there's going to be some who are going to be pushed down a bit and some are going to come up. But the overall idea of government, local government, is about doing the right thing by all the people. Who's going to put the water onto the town? Who's going to take your garbage away? Who's going to take the sewage and sort that out? So this is about betterment for the society in general, you know, the local area. It'd be better to have councils and no state government. You know, in Australia, you could have the federal government, which can oversee the, you know, the day-to-day, or the let the day-to-day running be done by the council, but they receive their funding direct from the Commonwealth. But you've got to remember that these Aboriginal communities are different to, like, you know, you talk about Yarrabah and Cairns. Well, Cairns was not an Aboriginal government. It was put up by whitefella to do whitefella thing, and that was to keep Yarrabah over there. But the Aboriginal people have some connection to country somewhere. They really do. And this is a very important part, because in the Mabo determination, they said the Aboriginal people underwrote Australia. Simple as that. If you go back to Article 28 of UNDRIP, pay them for all that they've lost. We know they can't pay, like the Yidinji people, they cannot pay what they've taken off Yidinji, no matter how hard they try, no matter how much money they print up. And remember, every time they print money, it devalues money, so you don't want their money, but you want to be able to use the world. So the council has a role to play to oversee the sewerage, oversee the water. And as an underwriter of Australia, you keep the money coming or pay us for the place, whatever you want to term it. But the money should flow there to get this stuff to happen for all people, not select people and not preferential world. It's for everyone.
1: Yeah, I think there's still a role for – I mean, obviously Australia's constitution is its own thing, but there would be a role for the state of Queensland, New South Wales and all those things. But it would be very much, representative or, that's for another layer of bringing matters in. But in terms of the actual administration and the nuts and bolts of running country, then, you know – even Blind Freddie would say local governments no more than state governments or the federal government even. So I would say that would be interesting, even with, the tribes sitting correctly in their governance models, underwriting Treasury. Treasury then, they instructing Treasury to directly fund the local council or an entity within their council to oversee all those things. And I don't think you'd have, I mean, you know, when we talk about Indigenous governance and things like that, you know, I was saying that to the mob over there that, local governments, especially Indigenous ones, are expected to solve global poverty crisis and you know, all these things with only a skerrick of resources. And that's a bit unfair. So when we're talking about sovereignty and helping, then I would say that that's possibly something that the Yidinji model or could provide an extra light on in terms of redirecting that Commonwealth fund to, or those monies to, direct funding models. And, you know, the health organisations inside of Australia have been talking about that for 10, 15, 20 years, even more, about direct funding. But that's where, in terms of stopping the gap and closing it, absolutely, Indigenous governance is about 100% control over land and everything else. And if there's state law and Commonwealth law that may be impeding on the need to address disadvantage in community, then that's where the local government can, with this new sort of power through a settlement, can perform that function well and good.
0: Look, there's a lot of government overlap between state and federal. No matter what you look at there's a lot of overlap. That's where there's a lot of dead money in that, just waste. But when we talk about the sovereignty, what are we going to do? We're going to be like Czechoslovakia and break up into all these little mobs, or do we appoint Australia to be the singular point for international affairs? Because you can't say, okay, to the UN, look, here's another 250 nations coming in. We've got the Commonwealth of Australia now plus 250 Aboriginal nations stepping into this to all become UN member states. That's just unfeasible. It just doesn't work, because then you've got not only here, then you've got New Guinea where there's 800 different nations. Then you go into Indonesia where there's another mob. It just goes on and on and on. It just becomes too big and unwieldy. So Australia's role is at the international rule of law. That's where Australia exists. That's what it's all about. It's got to go out and represent the people here. Now, the Aboriginal people that aren't part of there should be represented. And this is where the local councils are so important. You know all too well if you got, you know, no water, no drinking water, for example, all of a sudden the wells run dry, and the council knows that, not the Commonwealth of Australia. They don't, they can't oversee every drinking well in Australia. So that's what your local council does. You know, they sort out the drinking water supply. They bring it in. They say, Australia, we need, you know, another dam, or we need another well, or whatever else it may be. So, okay, out of our reparations that you owe us, or compensation, whatever it is, put another well in, and we'll underwrite that as an Aboriginal nation. So this is what the these council areas, you know, you talk about them all. There's Yarrabah, then you got Woodjal, then you Mona, then you get up to like Hope Vale, all them. They all have a local governance structure, and they all know what's going on in their own area. Yet, if they were correctly manned by those of the correct capacity to say, well, look, we underwrote this part of Australia, how about we some of our compensation goes into public housing? How about some of that money goes into sanitation? How about some of that money goes into better drinking water? How about some of that goes into schools? How about some of that goes into hospital here? That's where the compensation can be used for the betterment of everyone, not individually. It's not about giving one person the $100 million. Here you go. You go and sit down quiet now and just go fishing. No, it's about building a society where everyone gets a benefit out of it. You know, no matter how young or old, everyone gets a benefit out of it. And this is what it's all about. Those people know best, you know, in each area. You know, I don't know nothing about Hobart, for example. I wouldn't have a clue what goes on down there in Tasmania. Never been there, don't know. So how can I have some say over what goes on down there, or even Brisbane, the same state? How do I know what goes on in Brisbane? What's required by the people? Do they have enough water? Are they flood prone? You know, do they need more roads? So this is what I'm saying. Each area can govern itself, but we've got to go back to the correct capacity to get the council manned by those of capacity and standing of a tribal nation to represent that area, because they know what's best for each area. And this is what I'm talking about, the when two nations become one, that Tony Abbott was talking about. He said that we've got to do a treaty to become like New Zealand. And yes, we do. But even in New Zealand, they're not using that Treaty of Waitangi correctly, because they're considering everyone to be New Zealanders now. And they're not. They have these tribal groups whose sovereignty is not ceded, but they're all participating in New Zealand through the legal identity of New Zealand. And that's all they can be seen as. There's no formal recognition, just like in Australia here.
1: Yeah, I think it would also provide local government with more ability to be more globally competitive if they wanted to attract an international town planner, let's say, or whatever it may be. You know, that's going to cost a bit of money. So if they're getting direct funding, then that would be something advantageous and of benefit to that local area. But, you know, I've been to some of the communities where, you know, they've got more than 60 government agencies and departments to pretty much control, you know, 1,000, 2,000, 3,000 people. And that can be overwhelming for local government. So there has to be some sort of shake-up in terms of streamlining of service and authority, rather than just being on the receiving end. The council should be able to design or co-design even with the elders and everyone else what they actually want. And what they don't need, or what Canberra think might be a good idea, or we might think might be a good idea, for example. But even just on Mornington Island, I remember just every day charter flights of all these government departments just flying in and out, and it seemed like it was a waste of funds. I wouldn't, you know, or you could use that to do better.
0: Look, that brings about Pauline Hanson's comment. The Aboriginal industry, look, there is a lot of money wasted. There is no two ways about it. It is squandered. And guess what? Most Aboriginals don't get the money. The white fellas get the money, as you talked about government agencies. Now, a white fella turns up in a suit in a chartered plane. Where did the money go? Who needed that money the most? And that's where we have this issue in Alice. There's a town camp there, and they live in squalor. Why is that? Because all the money is being squandered by a very few at the top, and then there's the white fella get the rest of it. He just takes the whole lot. It is very... The money attracts the greed. No two ways about that. Now, we talk about money. My position is that in this Aboriginal world like this, how can any amount of money pay for what's been done to them? How can any amount of money pay for what's been taken from them? It can't. Now, when we met Senator Waters at the time, we said, you can't afford to pay the bill here, let alone anyone else. You can't afford our bill. Australia would be broke. If they tried to pay Yidinji back what they took off Yidinji, they'd be broke. They couldn't then pay the next mob. How could they pay Yalanji? How could they pay the Mamu? They can't. They're broke. So it's not about the money now. It's about getting stuff to happen. That then you call it set off. You owe, let's say you owe $100, and that tap is now going to cost $5. So you put the tap in and you take $5 off the bill. Now instead of owing $100, you owe $95. Set off, very simple. Put the hospital up. You know what do they owe you, Dingy? Big figure? No one knows. Well, take the price of the hospital off that figure that's so big. Just put it there. And everyone in society benefits. And the council don't have to go and they don't waste money, but they don't have to be begging for money. We want to get, you know, a road put in, a street. We want to pave the street. You know, price of bitumen and asphalt's going through the roof at present. Yet they say, oh, well, we'll only bitumen half the road for you. The other half can just be dirt, you know. No. We want a bitumen road, you know, because of the dust is going in the houses, for example. Okay, put bitumen down. Just take it off the bill that you owe us. You can't pay the bill, but just take it off and put it there. This is the role of council to make these things happen. This is what council should be doing. So you name the Aboriginal community, and that's what that's how their governance structure should set up. Canberra don't know that Yarrabah needs a road over here. That's the council.
1: Yeah, and any tribal involvement or settlement would resolve a lot of the land tenure issues that maybe some councils are constrained by. There's all these other things that possibly are holding local governments back that we don't know of, because I'm not an expert in that. But, you know, we're just thinking generally here that, you know, having the tribal consent to do things properly would open up new territory and things for other ventures that would benefit the communities.
0: Look, go and have a look at Aboriginal freehold, for example, in Queensland. And this is what I'm saying about the states. State law on land holding is different in Queensland than it is in New South Wales and Victoria. They're all different. We need one land group, so to speak. But if you look at Aboriginal freehold, I looked at it quite a few, and I was reading one there one day about over in the west, on the west coast of Queensland. Yeah, you can do whatever you like on your country until you want to make a dollar. Then you must pay all the council rates. That's where the council get their money from to do anything, or the bulk of their money comes from land rates, council rates. You know, so if you want to go and live on your big block, you know, you're what you want to call a station, you go and live there. But if you want to sell cattle off there, if you want to sell trees off there, now all of a sudden you're liable for the council rates, which can be $10,000, $20,000, $30,000, for some of these bigger blocks per year. And if you can't pay that, all of a sudden you've lost your freehold title. The council can come and sell you up, take you off. You can't pay your rates. And this is where Australians in this sovereign citizen movement are all trying to, no, we don't have to pay rates. Good go. You're an Australian citizen. You pay the rates that the council expect of you. Just like an Aboriginal Australian, if he can't pay the rates because of his business on his block, he loses the block. So there's no difference. But this is where council derive their money from. And this is what's so wrong with all of this. Yet they acknowledge that the Aboriginal people own the land.
1: Yes, very, very good observations there, Kenyara. 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

0: Yeah, that brings it into the show, Ginyara. Last week we talked about how each council in the future may have their own little department of treasury with a direct line to treasury. I think that's going to be quite feasible in the future. And I would certainly, if I were an Indigenous Australian, let's pretend, I'd be certainly warm into that idea about direct funding, because that would benefit everyone. But also the most important thing is the Indigenous tribe and the settlement and the security that comes with it, because that then makes it a bit more solid, rather than Australia sort of making it up as they go, trying to do their best, but without the tribal blessing in terms of treaty and all that stuff. But I guess these are the things that we'll see happen. But other observations and final comments before you go?
1: You were talking about social cohesion by the sound of it. What were we just talking about before? There is no social cohesion there until the absolute foundation of Australia is sorted out. The Aboriginal people know their foundation, and they know it's first, and they know it's still here. But it's got to be linked to the foundation of Australia, because what do you do with the Australian population? You know, you can say, yeah, let's kick them all out, but where do they go? It's not feasible, it's not practical, and it's not smart enough. You know, we've got to say, okay, let's sort out this issue of social cohesion. Now, I know there's a bill before Parliament at present, and there's a Royal Commission on it about this very topic, you know, and I think Lydia Thorpe, Senator Thorpe, put a comment in there that Aboriginal sovereignty is not affected by this new bill going through Parliament, you know, through the federal Parliament. So, and it actually highlights social cohesion. It really does. And the problem is, even the Aboriginal communities and missions are not, they don't have social cohesion, because Australia is in charge of whatever it is. We need to take charge of that position and build social cohesion within the society, and then you'll find that it'll flow out into the greater Australia.
0: Yeah, thanks for that. Look, we'll be back next week with Black Law Tribal Edition. Thank you so much for joining us today. May God's peace be upon you if you are listening to this show, in the almighty name of Yeshua, Jesus Christ, our Lord. And we'll catch you next week. Garu.

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It's Jirichi Maringi here. We in the office with BBM, and I'm sitting across from Maddie, the lovely Licious. Hey! 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

you, Mob. 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
2: Your way, which way? 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Hope you enjoyed our daily track to kick it off. That was Bertie Anderson with No Guidance, You, How Many Drinks. And joining me, none other, is Bertie. Hey, my Bala, how are you today?
3: Which way? What's going on, Bala? It's good to be here. Thank you for having me.
2: No, thank you for agreeing to come on and having a yam because it's been a minute.
3: It's been a minute, Bala. And it's good to be home, bro. The weather's beautiful. Singlet weather.
2: Singlet weather. TG. You know, you've been here for, what, 3 weeks now?
3: 3 weeks, yeah. It's going well, bro.
2: Time off from work and whatnot.
3: Yeah, time off. It's been a while, Bala. It's been a while. Good to see you.
2: Yeah, good to see you too, my cuz. Yeah. Now, for the listeners out there, let them know who you mob and where you're from, my boy.
3: Yeah, so my name's Bertie Anderson. I'm proud Kookalgal Nation man, Torres Strait Islander man. From here, originally from Cairns, based out in Perth now.
2: Yep.
3: Loving it out there. Nice weather and pursuing my music at the moment. So.
2: Yeah, TG. Yeah. And that's where we got connection. Our fathers are cousins.
3: Come on, Bala. We go way back.
2: Cairns West. That's right. Now, pursuing your music career. Last year, you were over in LA. Can you tell us a bit about that?
3: Yeah. So in October last year, I went over to, I was invited to the Hitmakers Songwriting Retreat. So that's over in LA, in Hollywood. Got to be in the room with 12 other artists and writers, and we learnt from some Grammy Award winning and nominated writers and producers over a 3-day period. So that was really an eye-opening experience. It kind of changed the trajectory of my career because after going through that process, it made me make the decision to want to quit my mining job. So gave it all up, hung up the boots, Bala, and I'm pursuing this music full time as an artist and a writer as well, Bala. So, yeah.
2: So, the writing part of it, like, it changed your whole perspective on how to write?
3: Yeah, definitely. So, like, working with those people, they're all Grammy Award winning and nominated writers. So, they work with the likes of, like, Justin Bieber, Ariana Grande, Celine Dion, Beyonce, like, the list goes on. So, being in the room with them and being able to work with them and know that I can hang, like my skills are on par with them. Like that really inspired me. So we got to write two songs over a period of 2 days, which worked out really well. Those songs will hopefully get placed with a major artist maybe in the future or like sync deals. So give it to like film and TV or a commercial. So going through that process, I was like, I can really pursue this full time if I can hang in the room with the heavyweights, you know.
2: Yeah, and you know, being with them hitmakers, bruh, like, writing stuff from like a couple of years ago to being in that room, like, has it changed?
3: Definitely, yeah. I mean, it's improved for sure.
2: Yeah,
3: improved. I'm currently under a songwriting mentorship with another Grammy award winning writer. Yeah. Oh, sorry, Grammy nominated. Her name's Whitney Phillips. Shout out Whitney. She's got a community online called The Listening Hour, and it's basically where we all go on there, submit our music, and then she gives feedback and she brings guests on the show as well.
2: All
3: so.
2: Right.
3: For that process, it's like I'm learning from these people like every month, and it's really elevating my songwriting because that's the part of my career that I want to go down.
2: Yeah.
3: At this stage of my career is the writing, so I want to try and continue to write for major artists.
2: All right.
3: Over in LA, so.
2: Yeah, but that's gonna be soon, eh?
3: Yeah, Bala. definitely.
2: To Delhi. So we're gonna go back a bit here. Yeah. How did you get into music and when did you start?
3: Yeah, so music for me has always been a natural process. I grew up, I was born into a musical family. So my father, the late artist, Andrew Hemmock, reggae artist from here in Cairns, RIP. So my career started with him. So learning from, you know, being a child and being on stage with them as they're performing, and like, it was just natural to have music in my life. So, and with our culture too, you know, song and dance is natural to us Aboriginal and Torres Strait Islander people. So my career started, like the music side of it and the ability started when I was young.
2: Yeah.
3: I've been in the professional side of music for, I'm going to say, about 9 to 10 years.
2: Yeah.
3: Pursuing it professionally, I was doing mining on the side as well. So trying to juggle both working and doing music. But now currently I'm like, I'm going to pursue it full time, take a leap of faith. So
2: So Bertie Anderson. What is the next move after going to LA for you?
3: Yep. So right now I'm currently working on two artist projects. So the first one is called Songs of Our Fathers, and that's a tribute to my dad.
2: Yep.
3: It's basically a 15-song album that is, it's a step away from the R&B. So I'm an R&B artist.
2: Yep, stepping outside the box.
3: Stepping outside the box, yeah. So I'm moving into reggae and trying some island styles, and I've got a song that I'm incorporating in like Torres Strait Islander instruments, so Warwick can pull up, and yeah, hopefully the listeners can hear that today.
2: Yep.
3: That song's called Mama Earth, but yeah, that's the sort of lane that I'm trying to dive down into, is like this indigenous side and exploring the sound of my dad as a tribute to him.
2: Yeah. And Aldrews, he used to play gat and sing as well, eh?
3: Definitely, yeah.
2: Can you strap the gat?
3: A little bit.
2: A little bit?
3: I only do it to like produce, like to make the beats.
2: Yep.
3: I haven't performed with a guitar in so long, but you never know. That could be something for the future.
2: Yeah. It's a spin out how your dad there and my dad, they went to tape together.
3: Yeah.
2: Thing, you know, it's like, what?
3: Yeah,
2: and the performance, you know, they used to do together and whatnot. It's like crazy, bro.
3: Well, we got to get in the studio, me and you.
2: Hey, TG, keep that generation.
3: Yeah, come on. Yeah. So that is Songs of Our Father. So that's a 15 song album that I'm going to release after this now.
2: Mm-hmm.
3: And then the second project that I've got is called September 98, and that's an R&B EP. It's a 7 song EP that I'll release pretty much after the album as well. And that's just exploring love and relationships and heartbreak and the typical R&B lane. So hopefully people enjoy that one as well.
2: So we're talking about R&B. Are we talking about traditional R&B or, you know, the R&B we grew up listening to?
3: Yeah, both. Yeah. Both. So traditional, old school, and then I'm trying the new styles as well, alternative R&B.
2: Yeah.
3: Music is like on a 20-year loop, so I find that the 2000 style is coming back now with like Kehlani and like Leon Thomas. All these artists are coming out, bringing that old sound back. So it's a good time for me to release that type of music.
2: Yep. Get everybody in their feels, eh?
3: Yeah, but in the feels. That's me, bro. I'm always in the feels.
2: Yep.
3: Emotional R&B singer.
2: You know, you gotta pour it out, you know?
3: Yeah, bro, straight up.
2: Can't bottle it up too much,
3: straight
2: eh?
3: Straight up, yeah.
2: Well, we got some other tracks coming up with you did some collaborations as well. You also wrote a song for a mate. Song for her.
3: Yeah, that's coming up. That was a big one.
2: How did that come about?
3: So that came about as my best friend. So my best friend, shout out Clint Smith. He used to be 365, the crew, yeah. The Bullers, we used to dance around here in Cairns. But he just randomly emailed me these lyrics one time.
2: Yeah.
3: And I was like, and then I ended up calling him. I was like, what's this? And then he's like, oh, I just wrote some lyrics. It just came to me. It's about my wedding. And I was there, so I know the experience. I was there for the wedding. And he's like, do you reckon you could do something with it? I was like, oh, yeah, for sure. I'll see what I can try.
2: Mm.
3: I found a beat from a producer that I work with in Germany. And that was the piano that you hear at the start. Yeah. So as soon as I played it, the first thing that I sung to the lyrics that I was reading is what the song is.
2: Oh.
3: It was the first thing that came out. And I was like, man, I really need to cut it. So I cut it, got it all mixed and mastered. I sent it to him. And then him and his wife called me back. They were crying. Like they loved it. I was like, yeah, something special. And I didn't expect it to blow up the way that it did. It's like at a million something streams now.
2: That's crazy.
3: I feel like because it's so raw and real and emotional, people really vibe with it. So.
2: Bullet Clint, hey?
3: Yeah, Bullet Clint.
2: Who does a pen to paper? Yeah.
3: And people hear that song and they think I'm talking about someone. They're like, did you get married? I'm like, no, it's not me. It's not me.
2: So 365, how did that come about as well?
3: Yeah, those were the days, man, the golden era of dancing around here in Cairns, you know.
2: Yeah, Stomp the Nard.
3: Stomp the Nard, Block Party. But yeah, that came about when Clint first moved to Cairns, I'm going to say, I think it was like 2007.
2: Oh.
3: Many moons ago.
2: Yeah, many moons.
3: Yeah, so when he first moved, we met, he seen me dancing at Stockland.
2: Yeah.
3: That was literally like my last show of that like little school holidays period. And I had just graduated, so I was like, I don't know what I'm going to do. I need to find a job. And we literally connected on that last show. And he's like, oh, I'm starting a crew. Let's start a crew.
2: Crazy.
3: And that's how it all vibed. Ended up meeting Jamin in Innisfail and Bella Will.
2: Shout out
3: Bella Will, the reason. And yeah, it all came about from there. So.
2: Yeah, so music, dancing, you got the lot.
3: Yeah. Got the lot, the triple
2: That's
3: threat.
2: That's it, triple threat.
3: The only thing I need to do is go down that acting road.
2: Hey,
3: yeah.
2: They know, you got Black Snow yet?
3: Yeah, I did a few auditions for like musicals. And,
2: yeah.
3: So we'll see what Fingers the future crossing. Holds.
2: Yeah. Then you got the whole four then.
3: Yeah, bro.
2: Then you'd be unstoppable then. Like
3: unstoppable. We are unstoppable, bro.
2: That's it. All right, I'm going to play a track here. I don't know if you heard this one for a while, but you're going to say, can you listen? For our listeners there to tune in and listen to this one, because this is an old school track. I'm going to play it for you right now. It's called Movie Star.
3: Oh!

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0: 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Coming to you via the National Dennis Radio Service. Hope you enjoyed our daily track, Birdie Anderson, with Song for Her. And that's the song we're talking about. The wedding song.
1: Yeah, the wedding song.
0: For Bulla Clint.
1: For Bulla Clint. Such a moment.
0: Right, 2020?
1: 2020. Yeah, what a crazy time.
0: That's crazy.
1: Yeah.
0: Like to think that's 6 years ago.
1: Yeah, 6 years ago, and like it just happened. And now it's just like it's nothing.
0: Bruh. And which way, movie star?
1: Movie star. I can't believe you got that song.
2: Your reaction was priceless when I played it. You're like, what?
1: Yeah, I don't even have that song. No, but shut up.
0: So that song, movie star, was it? Of course, based on feels and...
1: Based on feels.
0: Someone you saw in the club.
1: Yeah, someone I saw in the club. Young Love, back in the day.
0: Young Love. Rocking up to Mad Cow.
1: Bro, rocking up to Mad Cow. When I dropped that line, everyone's just like, I know that place. I remember that place.
0: Neck.
1: Yeah, you're showing your age now, Bola.
0: Yeah. But yeah, that whole concept, movie star.
1: Yeah, so that just came about. That was the start of my career. Start of my career as an artist. R&B artist. So yeah, I was just exploring the sounds, bro. Just the Usher vibe, and like, you know, I was really inspired by Usher back then. So that's really down that lane.
0: Yeah.
1: And obviously being in love, you're like, I'm gonna write a song about this girl.
0: Yeah, that's it. Because that was gonna be my next question. Who's your inspiration? And Usher it is.
1: Usher it is.
0: Hence the singing.
1: Yeah.
0: Vocal range.
1: Yeah, definitely. So Usher, Michael Jackson, Chris Brown, Justin Timberlake. I'm down that style of like the singer dancer.
0: Yep.
1: Yeah.
0: And do you have to put on the voice when to sing that high?
1: In what way? What do you mean?
0: Like the notes you hit.
1: The notes, yeah.
0: Yeah.
1: Definitely, yeah. There's auto-tune there, but it's just
0: there authentic. For
1: effect. Yeah, of course, of course.
0: Yeah. Did you have to train yourself to?
1: Yeah.
0: Yeah?
1: A lot of training over the years. And like I say, like, you know, growing up in a musical family, having music around, and like my dad when he was singing back when I was young.
0: Yeah.
1: That was an inspiration to just push, and also singing in church, Bala, that was a big thing too back in like my teen years.
0: Yep.
1: Learning there, so it's like anything, Bala. Like you got to train your vocal cords are like a muscle, so you got to train it. You got to practice.
0: That's right.
1: Practice is very, very important.
0: Yep. Or else, if you don't,
1: yeah,
0: it'll just go back to normal and then retrain again.
1: Retrain. Square one.
0: Square one. That's it. All right, my Bala. We got our next track here lined up. Mind blowing.
1: Oof. Vibe.
0: Vibe, all right.
1: Yeah.
0: How did this song come about?
1: This song came about, again, from personal experience. We won't go into that one.
0: Yeah.
1: We'll keep it PG. But, so that for me, this is when I'm blossoming into like my style and really trying to create my signature sound as an R&B artist. So this song, came about from personal experience, but like the style and the beat was something that was more a directive that I came up with. With the producer that I work with, shout out AJ Lyric back in Perth. That's another Bulla there.
0: Yeah,
1: we work on a few songs together. So we created that production as a duo, and then the vocal stacks is something that I'm really proud of because that's really tapping into my signature style.
0: Yes,
1: and sound.
0: So how long does it take for you to write?

0: it's just like, we're like best friends. So then that concept came. It's like we were together in another lifetime.
1: Yeah.
0: Yeah.
1: I like the concept of that writing style, bro. Like, you actually thought outside the box, of the box.
0: Yeah.
1: Just
0: and it's funny, the story behind that too. Like, when I wrote it, I told her about it. Mm. And I was like, this is the song. I showed her the lyrics, and then I shot the music video with her, that certain girl.
1: Yeah.
0: And then she had to wear headphones at the shoot because I didn't want her to hear the song until it was done. She's in the video, and when the video came out, and then on her birthday, I showed her the song.
1: Oh, damn.
0: It's pretty cool.
1: Just big surprise.
0: Yeah,
1: okay.
0: Yeah.
1: Abala, would you like to introduce Mind Blower and Lifetime?
0: Yeah, yeah. So you're listening to the show with Bala Maddie, EBM 98.7, and Mind Blown and Lifetime. That's great.

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3: 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Baby. 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

G'day, Troy Cassidaly here. As a musician, there's nothing worse than getting sick and not being able to perform. So I make sure I get vaccinated against winter nasties like flu. Viruses are always changing, so it's important to get regular vaccinations, especially if you're a bit older like me. I love meeting happy, healthy mob at my gigs. So talk to your doctor or health worker about

0: 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Bala Maddie here on BBM 98.7 FM via the National Indigenous Radio Service. Betty Anderson with Lifetime. And we also have Mind Blowing. My Bala. Too deadly. That's all I can say. Too deadly. Like, your style of music up till now, like, changed from when you started.
1: Yeah.
0: And the progression has grown.
1: Yeah.
0: And it shows in your music.
1: Oh, bro. It's a long process. Long, dark road. Of just, like we were talking about before, practice, bro.
0: That's it. Practice. Yeah. So for you, for training your vocals, how long is that process?
1: It's funny that, like, that process for me is very natural because working on the mines.
0: Yep.
1: As a supervisor, I drive around in the car, so I have my beats playing all the time. But, like, you're working 12-hour shifts for 2 weeks straight. All the time, every time I'm at work, I'm just singing. I'm singing the whole time. I didn't realize, like, over that period, I've worked in the mines for 15 years. Over that period, I didn't realize I was training my vocals every single day while I'm at work.
0: Holy, just in the car cruising,
1: singing. Yeah, just in the car cruising, singing, just singing, like, all my favorite beats on Spotify, like, whatever I like to listen to. For me, I was just my remedy to get through work, but little did I know, I was training my voice. So, yeah, that was the process for me, bro.
0: Yeah, that's... Who would have thought, eh?
1: Yeah.
0: Just singing while working at the same time.
1: Yeah.
0: You know, doing something that you love and, you know, just...
1: 100%.
0: Wow.
1: Yeah.
0: Crazy. What's how high can you hit a note?
1: How high?
0: So, you know, like Usher, Superstar.
1: Superstar, yeah, the Superstar Challenge. I can definitely do that.
0: Yeah.
1: Yeah, the falsetto thing is something that I worked on for quite a while. It was harder in the early stages of my career. Hitting those high notes, but now I feel pretty comfortable.
0: Yeah. Nice. How long did it take you to learn falsetto?
1: Learning it, I could do it like early stages, like when I was younger, but I didn't have the right tone in the sound that was coming out. So I had the ability, but the tone wasn't right. I'm going to say maybe it was a period of like 3 years. Where I was training, practicing.
0: Yeah.
1: And then one day it just clicked, like... I was actually singing that song, Superstar.
0: Yeah.
1: And then I did that part at the start. Did all that. And then I was like, I did it.
0: And I didn't record it.
1: Yeah.
0: But it's crazy, like, hearing other artists, like, singing that like genre.
1: Yeah.
0: It's crazy. But, like, you, my brother, like, you do it, and then you do rapping at the same time.
1: Yeah.
0: So how did that come incorporate?
1: Rapping?
0: Yeah. Natural? Yeah.
1: Natural, yeah. Rapping for me was the first thing, like before the singing. Like I always sung, like all my life.
0: Yeah.
1: My dad and church and all of that, but rapping was the first thing I really tried to do, and it all started with Little Bow Wow back in high school.
0: Yeah.
1: I wanted to be that fella.
0: Yeah.
1: Like I used to rock the braids, like dress like him, walk around there at Saints, like styling up like I'm Bow Wow. But yeah, rapping, that's where it started for me. Back in the day, I was in a group with Bala Daly there, McGuinness.
0: Yeah, Dizzo. Yeah,
1: Dizzo. Shout out Dizzo. Complex was our little rap group.
0: So
1: started back in the day. That was just like writing little verses and spitting rhymes.
0: Yeah.
1: And that was my first little taste of writing too, you know, how to structure verses and how to write songs.
0: Yep.
1: As a young fella. So that's where it all started. And then the singing came later.
0: Yep.
1: Yeah,
0: bro, that's crazy. Yeah. You used to hang with Dizzo, and that's family.
1: That's family. Yeah, we all family up here,
0: bro. It's crazy, eh?
1: Yeah.
0: All right, the next two songs I got here, my Bala, we got Ice Cream. How did this song come about?
1: Ice Cream. That was an interesting one. So that was one of the first sessions that I jumped in the studio with AJ Lyric with, and it was kind of experimental. We just had the beat looped, coming over and over again, and then it was a hot day, and his studio, he doesn't have aircon, so like we got a fan, and then when we record vocals, we just like, off the fan. But it was real hot. I'm like, we're just yawning. We're like, oh, it's hot in here, man. I feel like ice cream. And then we just started writing about ice cream, and then somehow it just evolved into a song. Like an R&B track. So it was experimental, but it worked out well.
0: Yeah, crazy. And the other main track that's one of your favorites that you worked alongside with Little Mace and Yazza.
1: Mm-hmm.
0: And that Shine Like a Star. Shine
1: Like the Sunshine. Yeah.
0: Now that song.
1: Big song. Big song. Big anthem for Indigenous Mob, you know.
0: Yeah.
1: I didn't expect it. I don't think any of us expected it to turn out the way that it did. But very, very grateful for that experience.
0: Yeah.
1: That started with Mace and AJ. They were both in the studio. I wasn't there at the time. They started the song, started writing, and then... Yeah, the Bala was just like, you got to come to the studio now. As soon as I got there, I was like, yep, I'm singing this hook. I want to write a verse as well. And then did the video. And, bro, that whole process was just amazing to just have Mob, all of us united together, you know?
0: Yeah.
1: Yeah.
0: All right, we're going to get to Ice Cream. Then we're going to be back after this with our goodbyes. And then we got two special tracks coming up.
1: Let's go.
0: We'll be back after this.
1: Come on.

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1: Thank you, Max Jackson. 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Had a little yarn with her too, and Haley Jensen as well. So, Bola Yarn to a lot of people. Ice Cream was that deli track, my cuss. Now, we got a special two tracks.
2: Yes.
1: So, these two tracks, can you explain a little bit about them before we go to them?
2: Yeah, so just a sneak preview for the listeners out there of two songs that I've chosen from my two artist projects that are coming up. So the first one is the project that we were talking about, Songs of Our Fathers, for my dad. So this song is Mama Earth, which is a tribute to the land, and just talking about how, you know, the things that we're doing, like mining, what I was working in, is not good. And yeah, we've got to look after the land. So there's that song. And then the second one is called Withdrawals, and that's off my R&B EP called September 98.
1: Yeah.
2: And it's the typical concept of love is like a drug and you're getting withdrawals. You need it.
1: You need it
2: again.
1: Yeah.
2: Even though it's run away, you need it.
1: That's right, my cuss, because I was listening to these two songs just before I put them in, and I was like, bruh.
2: Yeah.
1: This is something different. This is something I think people will like.
2: Come on.
1: And it's going to be out there.
2: Yeah.
1: So without further ado, would you like to introduce them?
2: Yes. So you're listening to The Show with Bola Maddie on BBM 98.7 FM. 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

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I'm from the Kamilaroi and Wanneroo Nations from northwest New South Wales. 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

Hang on, mate. I love Mary G. She's fantastic. Isn't she great? I reckon she's got

Yep, I love my Mary G. I gotta listen in every Wednesday for a good laugh, good music, and believe it or not, I learn something every week. You listen to Mary G. right across the country. Why do you?

Hello, my name is John Cooper from Beagle Bay. Remember, you take a little bit of black and a little bit of white. You mix it all up, and what do you get? You get a very smooth chocolate. And by God, you get very smooth chocolate. That's what I am. All

Hello, this is Mac Jensen saying hello to all the Ballooner Gang. You're listening to Mary G, the Big Black Queen of the Kimberley. What are you up?

Hi, my name is Marlis Applin. I come from Doomadgee, and you're listening to Mary G live across Australia. Mary G is my mommy.

0: tune to me, the Big Black Queen of the Kimberley.
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That's the question. 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

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How was everybody there? And of course, we're not connected to some places, but somehow we'll work it out. But you're listening to me, Mary G, mind you, coming to you live from the dungeon. And of course, winter is right upon us, mind you, well, in the Kimberley anyway. But I hope that you're going to stay with me right till the end of the show. And here's a beautiful song, of course, Roger Knox. Black Man Stories.

0: Yeah, there you go, mind you. And of course, I'm having a bit of technical problems here, and Kathy didn't pay the rent, but that's all right. We are what we are, mind you. What are you? Kathy, how are you?
1: I'm good. We're getting cold, nah?
0: Yeah. Well, it's not my fault.
1: Not my fault, too, can I?
0: Aye. Oh, well. Well, we're having problems connecting, Kathy, for some reason, so. But it is what it is, so let's just live with it, mind you. Mm. And see how we go. Here's a song from Mr. Shane Howard, mind you, the man who wrote Solid Rock, mind you. Beautiful song called No Man's Land.

0: Yes, there you go, Kathy.
1: And door open, you leave them?
0: When you remind me.
1: I don't know, you were fiddling around with cord and speaker and border, you know.
0: Well, we're trying to make things work here.
1: But can't even shut my door.
0: I know. Don't knock me. Don't down me. Yeah, we're trying our best here, you know.
1: Yeah, come on. We'll get through.
0: We shall.
1: Oh, no.
0: What? Anyway.
1: Mm-hmm.
0: We'll try this one. Saltwater Country, mind you.

0: Yeah, there you go there, mind you. And, of course, what can you say? But that is, of course, what they call it, Cathy? Saltwater banyo.
1: Yeah, I know. So I'm just going to say, but you're screaming at me.
0: No, no, you think...
1: I'm not, cold.
0: You're not on the page.
1: No, not yet.
0: Eh?
1: Not yet.
0: Oh, well...
1: I have to turn the page.
0: Aye. Oh, well, that's great. Well, you can turn the page.
1: Okay.
0: What's wrong with that?
1: Mm-hmm.
0: But you know what?
1: What?
0: The Big Bone Boys.
1: Who?
0: Up in Wyndham. Simon and David Birch.
1: Oh, yeah.
0: They're my old tarts from way back, you know?
1: Oh, probably those older boys there. They're deadly, you know?
0: Yes. Mm-hmm. Well, here's Roadworks, mind you, with Anybody Bait, the song they wrote about me.
1: You're Mary G.
0: Anybody's Bait?
1: Yep. Can you do Broken Down Lady next?
0: If you want to.
1: Please.

0: Ah, yes, yes. Black to Reality there, mind you. And I hope you like that song there. That's from Rochelle. What do you think about that, Kathy?
1: God, he's screaming.
0: Eh?
1: He's screaming.
0: No, that's how she sings.
1: Oh, okay.
0: Yeah. Okay, you got a song you want to play.
1: Yes, a big shout-out, a special shout-out to Mrs. Deborah Budd. And she's listening to Mary G every Wednesday.
0: Yeah.
1: And Karata, mind you.
0: Oh, Karata.
1: Yeah, and she really enjoys us, Mary. And a special shout-out to her from me, Kathy Watson, in Broome. And the Tarak family in Port Adelaide, Mama Liz and all the gang there.
0: No worries.
1: So I hope you like this song, Deborah.
0: Yep.
1: Broken Down
0: and
1: Lady.
0: And who else it goes to?
1: Cheryl.
0: Yep, Cheryl is leaving Broome, mind
1: yeah,
0: you.
1: Yeah, the little rat bag. You know.
0: And she'll come in and say sorry and goodbye and everything else.
1: Mm-hmm.
0: Yeah, I think she found a man in Dumbleyung.
1: Dumbleyung, yeah.
0: Yeah.
1: Oh, well. He like moving around like a little caterpillar.
0: Yeah. Anyway, this song is for you too, my dear.
1: Go on. Footprints.

0: Yes, there you go. They mind you. Broken Hearted Lady, Kathy.
1: Yeah, going out to Mrs. Deborah Button, who's listened to Mary G every Wednesday, so I've been told. And it's from me, Kathy Watson, from Broome.
0: Oh, that's who you are.
1: Oh, God. And the lovely Mum Liz there and the Tullock gang from Port Hedland.
0: No worries. That's beautiful. Now, Kathy, you've got some bad news.
1: What now?
0: I don't know if it's fake news or what, but 20 minutes ago, or when was it? I don't know. But anyway, they voted to...
1: From this morning, they've been talking in wireless.
0: They're going to get rid of Donald Trump.
1: Yeah.
0: Yeah. Well, you know that already.
1: Yeah, from this morning, 6 o'clock news, oh, ABC.
0: Well, there you go. Well, they voted, 88 people voted to get rid of him.
1: Good.
0: Eh?
1: Good.
0: Are you upset?
1: No, I'm happy.
0: Why?
1: He's stupid.
0: I know. God have mercy. Anyway, well, that's pretty, I think he's caused so much harm in the world.
1: True. You know? Like he get no, what do you say, feeling, you know?
0: No,
1: no conscience, nothing.
0: Nothing. Yeah. True. Anyway, Kimby.
1: True.
0: Yeah.
1: He wear nothing, might be.
0: Might be, yeah. God have mercy. And I don't know what his wife's seeing him.
1: He goes, I don't want to talk any against stupid and wireless.
0: Why?
1: No, he's silly, that's what.
0: Well, you always do when you're not on radio.
1: Well, that's all right on radio. Off radio? You wouldn't believe I'm the lady, Kathy. I go silly when I get going.
0: Yeah, well, that's the latest news, and I'm going to Google it again, Kathy. Breaking news headlines. Here we go. I'll see what I can find here.
1: Yep.
0: 48-hour deadline. Is that the one?
1: Yeah.
0: But he's bringing so much sadness to America, too, you know?
1: True, boy.
0: Well, I don't know why you voted him in.
1: Stop, boy. You must be mad at saying that for me. Go away, Mary G.
0: Aye?
1: No.
0: Well, I don't know if it's true or what, but that's the latest news.
1: Yeah, it was on ABC Radio this morning.
0: Yeah?
1: True God.
0: So they want to get rid of him.
1: And I see him on Facebook, too.
0: Yeah? Well, they should get rid of him because he's... but I can't find anything that confirms that, Kathy.
1: Well, just go on with the show and leave that silly-looking thing alone.
0: Donald Trump, there he is. Oh. Big muckin, yeah. Mm. Donald John Trump is an American latest Donald Trump news. Here we go. I'll see. Trump says war could end if Iran agrees to proposal. Well, he's still talking about proposals.
1: Are you getting married with somebody in Iran?
0: Must be, yeah. Anyway. Turn him off phone, Kathy.
1: Hello?
0: Oh, God, he on phone now. Oh, God, have mercy. We can't do nothing with this woman, true. No matter what she does and where she is, she always thing mind you, worry out. Any people listening, Kathy?
2: Yeah, they're listening.
0: Oh. How you
1: know?
0: Yeah,
1: you can hear. Yeah. Okay, then no worries.
0: Well, he's...
2: Request coming through, what the heck?
0: Who listening?
2: Never your mind. I'll tell you when you...
0: Francis Cox.

0: Ah, yes, there you go.
1: Yeah, Pula Nyam Nyam. And that's going out to my sister, Janet Cox.
0: Yeah, there you go,
1: mind you. Hope you are well, Gitch.
0: Yes, love letters, mind you. What are you?
1: Pula, Bigelbay style.
0: We might play another Francis Cox song later, I think. Yeah. Mm-hmm. Yeah, but in the meantime, you've got another song, Kathy. Wait there. How come you got all the songs?
1: I don't know, they're ringing me because.
0: Ah, okay. What's wrong? That's all right, that's all right. Well, you nyalan then. Yes, so you want Fitzroy Express?
1: Fitzroy Express, going out to my dear mother, Kathy Watson.
0: That's you?
1: Yeah, me. Well, that's the message.
0: Ah.
1: And it's from your daughter, Elaine Wigan, who's sitting down listening there, and Ann Street, mind you.
0: Uh-huh, so the famous Ann Street. Yeah,
1: thank you, my girl, and I hope all the grannies are good and all the moms and da-da-da, you know.
0: Yeah, and love you, my darling.
1: Yeah, then Mary G say, love you, my darling, anyway, uh-huh.
0: Yeah.
1: And also going out to another homie, Lauren Sampi and Rena Dan.
0: There you go, mind you.
1: And the song is beautiful, boy, proper. Danny Ma, God rest his soul.

0: Day. Isn't that a beautiful song, dear? Yeah. Mind you, the boy from Beagle Bay.
1: Must. He remind me of my growing up time in Beagle Bay, too, Pobola.
0: You know the boy from Beagle Bay?
1: Well, I'm the girl from Beagle Bay.
0: Mind you.
1: I was there from 3 days old.
0: Aye.
1: Must.
0: What, you even walk there?
1: No, they didn't bring me there with a little basket. Washing basket, Pobola.
0: Ah, oh, Pobola, what a yard. The more chain ones.
1: Yeah, I still got them at home.
0: Yeah?
1: Yeah.
0: You still sleeping it?
1: I'm too big now.
0: Oh.
1: Oh, good.
0: Yeah. Anyway, you've got another song.
1: It's a birthday shout-out for last Monday to the lovely Lena Mossa. Mom, I hope you enjoy the song I'm going to put on for you. And I believe you and Casper always listen to us and to Mary G every Wednesday. So
0: I should go out with Casper.
1: What did Jesus call?
0: Yeah.
1: Don't try my TA people, boy. That, Lena, he might be a little shorter, man. He might give you a haircut.
0: He's a dodge me all the time.
1: Oh, solid.
0: That's why I call him Casper the Ghost.
1: Well, there you go, Mum. I hope you enjoy the song, Natives of the Land and Sea. And I hope you had a lovely birthday for last Monday just gone by.
0: And this also goes out to Paulette Brown.
1: Uh-huh, nice girl.
0: And June Wally.
1: Mm-hmm.
0: She's sitting here, mind you. Mm-hmm. Nungas are taking over.
1: Uh-huh.
0: And, of course, who else
1: Cheryl.
0: Out there? Cheryl.
1: Yeah.
0: And God knows who else.
1: Well, I don't know. Anybody else there?
0: I don't know. I can't see through walls. What do you think? I'm Phantom. Yeah.
1: Well, there you go. Mum, I hope you enjoy this birthday shout-out, even from me, Kathy Watson, and Mary G.
0: Mind you. Mm-hmm. Yes.

0: 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You are not alone.
1: Yes, there you go there, mind you. And, of course, that very special message from Pauline McKenzie, mind you, who works at Kimberley Stolen Generation.
2: True, Mary.
1: Now, did I see a ghost walk in the door?
2: I don't know where.
1: Patrick Cox.
2: Oh, over in Mark and Tanya place.
1: Yeah,
2: that was impressive.
1: He looked like a ghost.
2: Oh, right? True. I've never seen him for a long time.
1: I bet your Malati hanging around there with him too.
2: Well,
1: she jealous of me for him, you know, all the time.
2: Oh, God almighty.
1: But I wouldn't have Patrick when he was in Ann Street Reserve, you know.
2: Oh,
1: anyway. Okay, well, here's a goodie and a beautiful song, mind you. And this song goes out to Patrick Cox, mind you, because I still love him.
2: God, Mum, he's solid.
1: Today I started loving him again.
2: Oh, Lord.

0: Hello, everybody. My name is J.W. Coops, better known as John Cooper, and you're listening to the Mary G. Show. And my God, she's one of the most beautiful females that the good Lord ever put on this planet. Every time I look or see the Mary G. Show or look at it, the ache in my heart becomes unbearable. And forgot to mention, you're listening to the Mary G. Show right across Australia.
1: Hello, hello, everybody. This is me, Kathy Watson, or Kaiji, mind you. You lot listening to the Mary G. Show. Amataran, honey, Dijan.
2: Yes, so there you go, Kathy.
1: Don't keep repeating it.
2: No, but I'm saying, today I started loving you again.
1: Oh, God.
2: You know, that without the Patrick Cocky. He come walking straight away, mind you.
1: And then he gone, no?
2: Yeah, when he come here, Kaiji goes for me, you know? Anyway. Oh, well, and what else been happening?
1: Nothing much, getting cold now.
2: Aquinas' birthday today.
1: Yes, probably another godmama of mine.
2: Yeah?
1: Yes.
2: Well, I'm going to play a song for him.
1: Yes, and happy birthday, godmama. I hope you're listening. And also, mum is listening too. She's always listened to Mary G. Hey, that's my dog barking out.
2: Yeah, I know. I don't know what they...
1: They're mad like Mark, you know?
2: Yeah, they all look the same. Yeah, but Aquinas, this is for you, darling. Happy birthday.
1: Happy birthday, Godmum.
2: Come back home or do something for God's sake. Yeah, true. Don't chuck your life away. This song is for you from Mum and from me and from Mum Kathy and who else?
1: All the family.
2: Tanya, yeah.
1: And Tanya and Uncle Mark.
2: Yeah. Be free, darling.

0: Yes, free me from your spell, mind you.
1: Yes.
0: That's what Patrick did to me as well.
1: Oh, God.
0: But, you know, he got a Gunian jitty, you know?
1: Oh, God.
0: Yeah. So, anyway. Yeah. Okay, Kathy, you got another song?
1: It's going out to Uncle Mark and Auntie Tanya.
0: Uh-huh.
1: And Mom Kathy. And love yous all from Elaine Wigan.
0: Oh, thank you, darling.
1: Yes.
0: Yeah.
1: And she's listening.
0: She never say for me, but.
1: Well, no, he said Uncle Mark. Oh, sorry, and Mary Yee.
0: Yes. Uncle Mark. My name's not Mark.
1: What no, I said Uncle Mark and Auntie Tanya. Were you here or Mary Yee?
0: Yeah, but I'm saying my name never come out.
1: Well, give me a chance to talk, God Almighty.
0: Okay, didn't
1: push on that button.
0: So what song?
1: It wasn't the one what she wanted, but it is Deadly with Susie Quattro.
0: No worries. Here it is, Stumbling In.
1: Yep.

0: Yes, Mister.
1: Francis Cox. Yes. Yum Yum Boss Man himself.
0: Mind you. Mm. Yeah. Okay, we got another song queued up.
1: Mary?
0: Yes?
1: On Sunday is Mother's Day.
0: And what they got to do with me?
1: Well, you a woman, but I say Mother's Day. Well, how many kids you got them?
0: Oh, I think I'm 42, I think. I got no womb in my room.
1: Yeah. Oh, my God. Yeah, well, happy Mother's Day to all the mothers.
0: Yep.
1: And thinking of you guys from Kathy G and Mary G.
0: That's a good line, that. You can never do wrong in the mother's eyes.
1: And hi to Gwen and the gang there.
0: Over there in Hopevale, yeah.
1: Hopevale, and to Mrs. Deborah Budd, who's listening to us every Wednesday.
0: Yep.
1: From Mary G and Kathy G and Mum Liz Mob. See, and the lovely Lena.
0: Lovely Lena. Lena Mossa. Yes. And to all the beautiful Noongar mothers out there, too.
1: True God.
0: All the mothers, wherever
1: all
0: you
1: the
0: are.
1: Mothers, yeah, true yeah. God. Hmm.
0: Yeah,
1: Mary G?
0: Yep.
1: Special Mother's Day to you.
0: Same to you, darling. Yeah. When is Mother's Day?
1: Sunday, yow.
0: Ah, well, too early, you.
1: Well, still or not, we'll come out.
0: We'll, yeah. You're getting bogged. Put him in full drive.
1: Oh, my God, you make me weak.
0: I know.
1: Go on, I'll give it him.
0: And you make my whole weak.
1: Oh, God.
0: Not H-O-L-E, W-H-O-L-E.
1: Stop it, just please. Yeah.

0: Hello, everyone. My name's Greg. I work for Kimberley Stolen Generation. My position there is team leader of the aged care department. Our job is to go out and find senior people, Aboriginal people and non-Indigenous people, but our main focus is on Aboriginal people and our senior people of Stolen Generation. Our job is to connect you to the aged care system, to local services within your area. Our position covers the whole of the Kimberleys, so we try and get up there to all these places, Derby, Fitzroy, Halls Creek, Wyndham and Kununurra, and Broome, the local communities. We try and see if we can get out there as much as we can. Come to you people and see if you are registered on the aged care. And if you are, then we will connect you to services after registering you. And we can also help with a lot of other things. So, yeah, if you want to come on with the Kimberley Stolen Generation Aged Care Team, come down and see me or my workmate, fellow team member, Angelo. 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We'll be more than happy to see you and help you people out. So if you're within the age of 50 and onwards, and you feel that you need to assistance to get on the aged care system, come and see us. We'll sit down and work out what you need, what sort of assistance you can get from the aged care system. Yes, thank you very much.
1: Yes, there you go there, mind you. And, of course, very special message. That message just went on and on, Kathy.
2: What for?
1: That message there.
2: Ooh.
1: Oh, God, I mean, not even on the page.
2: I know what you're talking about.
1: Oh, okay,
2: well, that's
1: then
2: the way. They got to tell what they're doing at Stolen Generation.
1: And what do you
2: think? Chairman, what wrong?
1: What about...
2: I mean, Marcus.
1: Patrick Cox.
2: He's coming to make his
1: album.
2: Album.
1: 3 years coming up now.
2: Oh, it might be possum.
1: I ain't be ready for another album. Anyway, here's Patrick Cox, mind you, with Take Me Back to My Homeland.
2: And a shout out to Jala Jala. Jala Jala Roe Watson Cox.
1: Yep.
2: Happy birthday for today.
1: And Quinus.
2: And Godmum.
1: Yep.
2: Yeah, and from Nana Jana and Nana Kathy.
1: There you go, Maya. You got mum for how many?
2: Too much.
1: I
2: lose count.
1: Oh, God, are you greedy?
2: Can't help.
1: Proper greedy. But you even got mum for Patrick, eh?
2: Yeah.
1: My God, have mercy.
2: Mm.
1: Yeah, well, I used to go out with him.
2: King, was you in hiding?
1: Eh?
2: Nothing.
1: Malati, no.
2: All right.
1: Yeah, me and him used to meet himself in Ann Street, you know?
2: And scrape all over.
1: Yeah. when he was a little boy, you know, 14, eh? 14, 15 or something. No underpants, nothing. Yeah.
2: And if Deborah Budd listening, I hope you like the song too.

0: Yes, Kathy.
1: And that's going out to Celine Howard, because she's listening. She just texted me.
0: Yes, yes, mm. yes. The beautiful Celine Howard, mind yes. you. Yeah. And Trace. I've got to say hello to Trace as well.
1: I think Trace probably asleep by now.
0: Oh, he's snorting already. Mm-hmm. Okay, well, fair enough then. Next request goes, big happy birthday shout-out to my two beautiful sons for today, Aquinas Howard and Gary Cameron Wilkes. Mm-hmm. So that's Tanya.
1: Yep.
0: And can you please play one for Cameron's song, and big love from his mum and all the family, and also a big shout-out to Leah Ben Barker for Sunday, 3rd of May.
1: So just
0: it's all birthday, yeah. So here's Cameron Wilkes, mind you, with a beautiful song about her.

0: You haven't got growling from Kathy Watson here. Sir, can you play the song already?
1: Of course, but only part. What am I doing? Don't eat me. Or what?
0: Well, don't eat me. God have mercy. If you don't like it.
1: I'm loving.
0: Eh? I must have been thinking about Lalga, mind you, because he's just a little Canada, mind you. Oh, here's Footprints. Canada Shuffle.

0: Yes. Okay, Kathy, settle down, please. I think you're intoxicated.
1: You're drunk.
0: Eh?
1: Oh, God.
0: Patrick, is she intoxicated or something? Water mangum,
1: water.
0: Eh?
2: No, they're only drinking water.
1: Oh, God.
0: A lot of water does you, you know, Kathy, when you're dehydrated.
1: Well, that's good.
0: Yeah. Anyway, okay, now I've got to share something with you.
1: Don't, not Trump, for God's sake.
0: No, not Trump, but the next best thing. Pauline Hanson.
1: Oh, that's even worse. Can you eat fish and chips with him?
0: She begs, she's begging Gina Reinhardt to buy a second plane after One Nation suffers a devastating by-election loss.
1: Good job.
0: She wants another plane. Gina Reinhardt will buy him.
1: How do you know?
0: She's stupid too. Why would you back a horse with no legs?
1: He won't move.
0: That's what I'm saying. Anyway, I'll say hello to Simon Williams, mind you, one of my old strays.
1: Yeah, he's listening too, you know.
0: Yeah, well, that's what I'm saying.
1: You look him, K, DJ K, he tall, he'll whip him up you.
0: No way. I'm too fast.
1: Aye.
0: Yeah.
1: Oh, sorry.
0: He'll shave up for me, I'm gone. Me and Simon gone together. Yeah. I'll take him Ganthian Point on the beach, you know.
1: Oh.
0: Yeah.
1: Oh, come on, Mary.
0: He's like a little umong umong, you know? And when he wrap his leg around me, my God.
1: He got a grip moment.
0: Yeah. He got good grip then for his mala, you know. Anyway. You ever done it like that, Patrick?
2: What?
0: Gripping with...
2: Not at all.
0: No, you don't know nothing. Probably young me from Beagle Bay. Yeah. Kathy, what about you?
1: I don't know. Don't ask me two big things. What wrong?
2: I couldn't grip you. You were still slippery.
0: Well, here's the late and great Mr. Lindsay Cox, mind you, who was the guitarist for Footprints. And he wrote this song, and this beautiful song with a special message. Who do you think you are?
1: Yeah, you now. You're getting silly tonight.
0: I know.
1: Trump and mix him up, and then now Pauline Hanson.

0: Yes, there you go. Kathy?
1: What?
0: Australia is now the world's second largest meth consumer.
1: What's that supposed to mean?
0: Drugs, drugs, drugs, yo.
1: Oh, yeah, big mob anyway, everywhere.
0: Gee, see you in justice. You should know what meth is.
1: I didn't.
0: Not methyl, meth.
1: Drugs.
0: That's what you said. Yeah. Yeah. Anyway, In the studio we've got Kathy and, of course, Patrick Cox, who's smiling at me, mind you.
2: Mesmerized again.
0: He's mesmerized, Kathy.
1: No wonder you're going cranky tonight.
0: I can't concentrate. He makes me color covered, you know. Yeah. Well, he does that, you know. Yeah. Anyway, this song is for you, Patrick. Okay. Please help me.
1: Headland listening, huh?

0: Yeah, can you guys stop having your own conversation, please?
1: All right,
0: I'm
1: big,
0: trying to
1: big
0: do radio
1: shot.
0: Here.
1: Okay, big shot.
0: I'm not big shot, I'm little shot. Yeah, anyway. Well, what's been happening, Kathy? We've got about half an hour to go and we're off air.
1: Yeah. Our text just came in from Port Ellen.
0: Texas.
1: Tax.
0: Oh, tax. Yeah.
1: Got a blank word for phone tax, eh?
0: Ah,
1: and
0: yeah.
1: And my cousin is listening on his phone with Glory.
0: Okay.
1: And he wants a song by Patrick Cox, Cardboard.
0: Oh, God. Cardboard cutout.
1: Yeah. Cardboard box, y'all.
0: Oh, cardboard box. Yeah.
1: Well, there, bro.
0: Yeah.
1: I hope you're listening in and enjoying it.
0: And
2: I said to me more often.
1: You know, come, come more often.
0: You're taking over the show, no?
1: And also to Mrs. Deborah Budd.
0: Who?
1: Karata lady.
0: Oh, Deborah Budd.
1: Budd.
0: Oh, Budd.
1: Yes.
0: Oh, well, that's the B, eh? Budweiser.
1: Yeah, no, go away.
0: But you're going to speak clear when you're
1: Deborah
0: on radio.
1: Deborah Budd.
0: Don't look like a camel.
1: Well, I'm not camel. This thing to...
0: Just turn the microphone down. Turn the microphone down. That's all there, see?
1: Oh, God. What more are we going to do?
0: Very simple.
1: Next month we'll break this thing and
0: not,
1: then...
0: not what I'm going to do. You mana do. Yeah. So there you go, mind you. Mm-hmm. Anyway, so again now, who are we going out to?
1: Barrick Tullock.
0: Yep, he's listening?
1: Yeah, he's listening right now.
0: Ah, why don't we play a song? Yeah.
1: And the other cousin sister, she's listening in Karata, Deborah Budd. So that's today one now.
0: Speak English.
1: What a Jesus. Play him song for Patrick Cox for those two people I just mentioned.
0: Well, Patrick, this song, I know the background of your inspiration for the song for...
1: Oh, you're talking Kadewena.
0: For street, what do you call them? Street people, you know? You're not even listening to me. God of mercy.

0: Yes, there you go there. And, of course, Kevin Comedy there. Eulogy for a Black Man, Kathy.
1: Yeah.
0: What do you think of that song?
1: I don't know. What are you singing? I never take notice.
0: Well, you got to learn to get into it.
1: Not really.
0: What for? What wrong?
1: I never catch on.
0: Ah, okay. Well, you're right then. Well, you're not on the planet. That's why.
1: I'm not on the page.
0: You're not on the page there.
1: Yeah, got
0: you. Mind you, what are you? Okay, well, let's look for another song from, where can we go? Where can we go, Kathy? What about Lucy Cox? We haven't heard her for a long time.
1: Yeah, why not? Give it a crack.
0: Yep, and her favorite song, Deep in the Night. Hope you like it.
1: Yeah.
0: Lucy Cox. Yep.

0: Yes, there you go there, mind you. Lucy Cox there with that beautiful song there, Deep in the Night. Kathy.
1: Mind you.
0: Anyway, Tina McCallum. Tina McCallum, you know her?
1: Nope. Oh, Tina, yes.
0: Oh, you know him now.
1: Yes. Tina Sarah.
0: Yes, well, she sent a message. Hello, Mary G. We just tuned in. Tina, Tracy, and Leva. We have been to see Matteo Bocelli. He was brilliant once again, nearly as good as you. So there you go, Kathy.
1: Solid. Very careful with your words there, Tina.
0: Yeah, I know. I thought I'd rush him up.
1: Hey. You only like her because you want her brothers, eh?
0: No, I don't want them. I've had them.
2: Oh, yeah. Scraps must be.
0: Yeah.
2: Hey, formula.
0: Leftovers for me, you know.
1: Hey, girls.
0: Don't get Kathy. Don't get jealous, Kathy.
1: Hello, Tina and Leva.
0: Oh, she's talking now. Yeah. And Melanie, what's the latest?
1: Lots happening with us, Mary. We've been really busy lately, actually. Got the Dockers game coming up on the 22nd of May.
0: Mm-hmm.
2: 2 weeks' time, eh?
1: Down in Perth, yeah. I still need to sort all that out yet. And we've got our board of directors meeting on the 25th, and then we've got Sorry Day on the 26th.
0: Well, what do you think about that, Kathy?
1: And we'll be having it at the grounds at Barker Street.
0: Okay.
1: Yeah, now that the weather's cooling down a little bit, I thought it'd be nice just to have it like an outdoor concert like we used to do back in the day.
0: Yes. Yeah, that's true. Patrick Cox going to sing?
1: Of course.
0: Yes.
1: Hopefully Kathy.
2: Mm-hmm.
0: Kathy will fit himself again.
1: Hopefully Mark.
0: Yeah.
2: Oh, yeah, that bingo. Yeah.
1: Mm. Uncle Greg, Uncle Ginger.
0: Yeah. All the celebrities.
1: David Pigram.
0: Yeah, he's always there, isn't he, David?
1: Hopefully Pearl and Pudding.
0: And Pudding, yeah.
1: Yeah. Simon comes down sometimes.
0: Yeah, Simon.
1: Like Johnny Albert.
0: But Simon, he's okay when he's on the island, but Kay jealous of me, see?
2: Yeah. Oh, God.
1: Yeah, and, you know, it's going to be an enjoyable
0: day. I had Simon when he had black hair.
2: Oh.
0: Now he's grey.
1: You made him grey, Mary. You stressed him out too.
0: Can't even make him grey. You look an old man, huh?
1: Hey, girl.
0: Yeah, anyway. Australia is becoming too expensive, says Gina Reinhardt.
1: Oh, Lord.
0: Africans want to work, and its workers are willing to work for less than $2 per day. She's telling that when she built her wealth, she inherited her wealth from Australia. Now she want to, pardon the language, now she want to shit on Australians.
1: Yeah, but who would pay somebody $2 a day?
0: Well, she's in a position to pay them more than $2 a day.
1: That's criminal.
0: That's racist. Mm. That is criminal and that's insulting.
1: Yeah.
0: You know, and advantage of poor people, you know?
1: Yep, that's right.
0: Yeah, so I hope them people aren't that stupid, you know?
1: Yeah, but when you're down at the bottom and $2 a day might seem a lot of money to them, but at the end of the day, they're not going to say no to work if it means they're going to feed their family, but people like her should know better.
0: Yeah. Now, is it true or is it not true that Donald Trump has been challenged in Congress?
1: I have no idea and I don't really care.
0: Well, Kathy must be telling lies.
1: Okay.
2: Well, all night even crying for Donald Trump, Mary.
1: Donald Trent.
2: Or Trump or Trump or whatever
1: his name. That's what my grandson calls him, Donald Trent.
0: Donald Trent, yeah.
2: Or Donald Duck might be.
0: True. Yeah.
1: Yeah, but my staff are out and about everywhere. They've been very busy. We've got the portraits exhibition that'll be coming up later in the year as well. We've got funding from that, from I think it's Royalties for Region. I forget what it's called now. But through Davina Deanna, and doing a shout out to Rosie, Mandy, and Gary. Bless you, and Uncle David up in Kununurra.
0: David's still there.
1: Well, I don't know, actually. I think he might be...
2: In Fitzroy, eh?
1: In Fitzroy, yeah. He's been doing lots of travelling.
0: Yeah, he's with Johnny Albert.
1: Yeah, and then he goes to Adelaide, I think, or Perth with Sandy to do some more training.
0: Mm-hmm.
1: Yeah.
0: My God, a mess.
1: Yeah, he's been a very busy little bee, Uncle David.
0: All your staff
1: All my staff have been
0: Greg
1: very Tate busy.
0: Greg, Tate, and Angelo's
1: Uncle
0: in
1: Greg
0: Horse
1: and
0: Creek.
1: Angelo up in Halls Creek. Mm. Shout out to them. Hope they're doing fine. Apparently they had biggest rain in Halls Creek last night.
0: Yes.
1: Bit of lightning outside here tonight, Mary.
0: Oh, was it?
1: Yeah.
2: Oh, cool.
1: Yeah, so.
0: You didn't know that, Kathy?
2: No, I'm inside the house, what's wrong?
0: Nobody tell us nothing.
2: Yeah.
1: I just saw it when I said goodbye to our guests. So,
0: ah,
1: yeah.
0: Okay. And who was here tonight?
1: Paulette.
0: Yep. Paulette Brown.
1: Paulette Brown, Junie Mooney, June Wally.
0: Yep.
1: And Cheryl.
0: Cheryl, what's Cheryl's last name?
2: Either Linjo.
0: He named not Linju.
2: Well, she is.
0: She was. She's going down to Dumbleyung.
1: Dumbleyung, yeah. So I hope the mob look after her down there. She's a lovely, lovely lady.
0: I heard she'd been hanging around for Mark. is that true?
1: Oh, she'd soon give him back to me, Mary. Don't worry.
0: You reckon?
1: Yeah.
0: Oh, how come you got straight hair? Beautiful straight hair, Kathy.
1: I have a fantastic hairdresser, Mary.
0: Ah.
1: Takey Hair, Chantel, my beautiful daughter from South Africa. Best hairdresser in town.
0: Yep. And Kathy, when are you going to go to hairdresser and get your dreadlocks back?
2: I'm just looking around town. Others, I'll have to do a quick trip to Perth to Mirrabooka.
0: Mind you, she got her own special shop there.
1: Mm-hmm. Chantel does it.
2: Aye. Mm-hmm. Oh, I better check her out.
1: Yeah. I'll text you her number.
2: Oh, good girl.
1: She's the best.
0: Mm-hmm. Okay, well, here's a song from the man himself, Mr. Gene Autry.
1: Thank you, Mary, and good night.
0: That's right. Thank you, darling. And, of course, this goes out to Mr. John Cooper from A Secret Admirer.
2: Yow.

0: Okay, Kelly, you got a song you want to play?
1: I want to play a song, a shout-out to that Sister Deborah Budd and yep. Karatha. I hope you enjoy listening to me, Kathy Watson and Mary Yee tonight.
0: Yes, yes.
1: And to my brother.
0: What's her name again?
1: Deborah Budd.
0: Deborah Budd. You my buddy, Bud.
1: Oh, hi. Yeah. Well, that's her surname. And also to my brother, Barry Tarrock, which he's listening now in Port Hedland.
0: Ah, well, there you go, mind you.
1: And he texts me that he's listening to Glory on his phone.
0: And so, Miss Budd, what's her husband's name?
1: I don't know. Don't ask me.
0: Oh, okay.
1: And going...
0: Well, who, Casper?
1: That Mamlina for...
0: Oh, another one.
1: Yeah.
0: Oh. I'm getting confused.
1: Partner. And also going out to all the guys and girls in prisons. Special shout out to Jabo, you know who, Noonan at boot camp, David and Jake. And all the ladies who's there too, thinking of you all, and hope you have a good Mother's Day on Sunday as well. And to all our prisoners in...
0: Prison.
1: Yeah, in prison.
0: Yeah.
1: What are somebody texting me?

0: Just an illusion, Kathy.
1: Just an illusion, yeah. That's a lovely song, and I'm a singing top note.
0: Mind you, yes. Well, we'll come to the end of the show, and we'll play one more song, and I hope that everybody enjoyed the show. We'll be back on radio next Wednesday.
1: Yeah, exactly, and Mary.
0: Hopefully all lines will be connected and things like that. Any special message to anybody out there, Kathy?
1: I hope everybody enjoyed themselves, and happy Mother's Day to everybody. And Mary, tomorrow at from 5:30 to 6, there's a vigil at Mail Oval for the late Kumbinya baby girl.
0: Oh, girl,
1: so
0: poor thing.
1: May she rest in peace.
0: Very I think we've all been traumatized by that.
1: I don't like watching that thing on Facebook. Made me vomit.
0: So, love and respect to all the family, and especially to Robin Granitz, grandfather.
1: Yeah.
0: Yeah, it's not right. It's not right. It's not right at all. And, what do you say, Kathy?
1: Can't say nothing. And I'm glad, like my cousins now from Cross and Headland was tuning in, and they descended of Giya people.
0: Oh.
1: So just like you and me.
0: Beautiful.
1: You and me, Mary, and also Mark. You know.
0: Yeah. You'd never forget him.
1: Who?
0: Mark, that idiot.
1: Yeah, Mark, that dingo from Pussycat. Yeah, and so, bro, I'm glad you tuned in, and that's Sis Deborah. So, see you guys next week, hopefully, if we're still around.
0: Yes.
1: What do you reckon, Mary G?
0: Yes, the wicked one. Here's a song just for you too, Kathy.
1: Oh, ho. And

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It's a city of industry. 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

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Yeah, I bet there ain't a sweeter sound. 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

Mom, he's got a didgeridoo. And I said, Mom, what are you listening to? And she said, Murray Country on Triple A.

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I was made for it. 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

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He was saying something I can't remember,

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0: 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It's called Clay Pigeon.
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Hey, everybody. Tell you what I know. You're listening to AAA in Murray Country. And my name's Neil Murray. How about that?

So I said, you're gonna pay, both you and Davy, 'cause I'm gonna see you in your grave. And they laughed at me, and then I shot him, and then I dragged their cheating.

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This is AAA.

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So you better get back, back to the right track, a black track. I'm watching mom and dad get cocky with the drink. See, I used to, but I just made them all rethink. 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So

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0: It's been happening for way too long. Like King Kong doesn't make you feel strong. See, there's no need to hit your woman about, and if he don't stop, I'll let Amari sort him out. Cause I hate domestic violence and all that type of stuff. Abusing the drugs and your woman, that's tough. 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

0: Thank y'all. 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It's called Till Things Get Right.
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1: Now you'll hear it from your neighbour, as you wear it down the pub. You'll cop it from your own best mate, as he belts it in your lug. Now I've had about enough, so it's come to this, you see. I'm sick and tired of all this bull and scaly tail telling me. Now I know it don't seem right to you that I should feel like this, 'cause you're not an Aussie through and through if you don't drink fighting fish. You question what else there's to do, the time away to pass, without drinking, skiding, fooling and fighting for no fish in a wet outfit. Then you come in my house annoying me, gabbing who caught this and that. I'm about as interested in fishing, mate, as I am in the neighbour's cat. So take your flaming hat, your faithful rod and your stinking prawns, and remove that leaking boat of yours off my bloody lawns.

Now take that old faithful trusty rod, the one you've had for years. I'd like to borrow it for a tick and wrap it round your ears. Then just to show my interest, in your interest I suppose, I'd love to shove your bait box, mud and all right up your nose. Oh, but don't get me wrong, though I don't fish, I'll nudge a can or two. Still there's more for me in life, you see, than a romp in the ocean blue. And we're still mates, that's ridgy ditch, though there's times I feel I oughta tie your bottom lip to the prop and start the bloody motor. Yes, I've tried to make you understand, and I hoped you'd stay away. But I'll be gaffed if you're not back, spruiking again next day. So it's come to this, old mate, old friend, from the bottom of my heart. Take your boat, your oars, and your photo of jaws, your rod and hers, and your secret lures, your live bait box, and your old crab pots, your sinkers, hooks, and your fishing books, your Dundee knife, and your ugly wife, your chrome rollick pins, and your lucky shark fins, and with your favourite rum, and your favourite flask. Do the obvious, is all I ask.

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1: Well, there's a truthful story here on the Big Brekkie, and the only time fishermen tell the truth is when they call the other a liar. I'll bet for that too. That's a great song there from Ronnie Hodges. He's from here, up here in North Queensland. The late Bobby McLeod from Wollongong. Good old song, that one too, called The Magic Mountain. Then we had Brian Young, the man they call the voice of the outback and land of the flying jabiroo. Dale Duncan, up the top, started us off up this morning. And my dog, Nui Dat. He's a great storyteller, isn't he? Dale Duncan. Right, you're on the Brekkie, AAA Murray Country coming your way this morning. We've got Community Notice Board. We've got the Day in Country Music. Bushpoats live on stage. We'll feature the Bushpoats as we're going along. We also got the birthday calls. That'll be around about 7.50 onwards. And where every song tells a story from the dream time to the heart of the country. Here on AAA Murray Country. On the Sunday's Big Brekkie. Coming your way, we got some fantastic music from Andy Alberts, Cole Finley, Archie Roach, also Catherine Jones and heaps more. You're on the Sunday's Big Brekkie, AAA Murray Country.
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like, well, I don't like the dentist, and he probably don't like me. Then again, I hadn't seen him since 1983. But I had these whopper holes playing havoc with me breath, so I had no bloody choice but to go see Dr. Death. I sat out in the seat of pain, my mouth was open wide. He got that metal hook and he stuck the thing inside. He pulled out half a T-bone that I'd ate the night before. A sticky piece of red skin and a half-chewed apple core. Holes, he screamed, I've seen some holes, but these ones take the cake. I'd need a truckload of amalgam just to get them into shape. And it really isn't worth it, you know, they're shot to bits, no doubt. Mate, I haven't got a choice, I don't have to take the mongrels out. Well, he got this monster needle and he stuck it in me gums. I was squirming in me seat, you know, sort of walking on me bum. But the needle did the trick, my entire face went numb. Well, that stupid plastic tube was doing battle with me tongue. Well, he pulled three teeth, cleaned the rest and sent me on me way. But Banku Berry Muff was all that I can say. I walked into the elevator, there was this glamour down in there, something like Shania, complete with long dark hair. I said, I look beautiful. And dribbled on the floor. Well, she kneed me in the ghoulies and shoved me out the door. I couldn't bloody talk. My mouth had lost the plot. I tried to buy a ginger beer and a stubby's what I got. Well, I jumped into my car, put my foot down on the throttle, took a quick sip of my beer and sucked my lip into the bottle. Well, as you might have guessed, I panicked. I began to swerve about. I crashed into a traffic light, which nearly knocked me out. I staggered from the wreck onto the median strip with a big bump on my forehead and a stubby on my lip. Well, a cop was there in no time. He said, oh, what happened here? I said, I got me hip caught in the W. I couldn't be real queer.

He said, "You're bloody pissed." Took me straight down to the station, booked me on three matters relating to intoxication. They couldn't breathalyse me, you know, with the stubby, couldn't blow. So I went for DUI and two things I didn't know. I said, "Oh, God, don't bend to the dentist. I'm not drunk at all." I said, "Mate, if you want to get some bar, you better make a call." Well, you know, no one could understand me. So I couldn't get the bail. The cop tossed me a blanket and I spent the night in jail. Well, I wake in the cell next morning and the sergeant just said, "Pity, I don't like your chances, mate. I hear the judge is shitty. He's had a horror morning and I'm giving you the mail. No way he's going to cop your bullshit dentist fairy tale." Well, I fronted up to court, prepared to cop it on the chin. I'd since removed the stubby, like, so there was no way I could win. And, you know, I almost pleaded guilty. Till the judge, he broke my spell when he said, "Oh God, they've been to the dentist, they can't beagle that well." Luck of the Irish there, folks. Thank you. Woohoo!

0: Triple A Murray Country here on the Bracky Big R Adam Harvey. And kids. A lot of people sing songs about kids, and I'm sure the kids had a big day yesterday over that Albion Sports Centre for the Deadly Kindies 10th birthday celebration. Should have been a great day, and that's a good song there from Hannah Marvey. I like that one from Kids. Then we had Love in the Morning, Archie Roach off his album JMU Dreamin', Mad Murray Harton with Dr. Death, Bush Poets Live on stage there. Johnny Chester with Glory Glory, all about the Story Bridge and going up Highway 31. And then we had Catherine Jones here with Even Cowgirls Get the Blues. You're on Triple A Murray Country, more coming your way right through this hour. And we got Cole Finley, also Norma O'Hara Murphy, Dean Perrott and Shane Howard. You're on the Big Brecky, the Sundays Big Brecky, Triple A Murray Country.
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queuing up the first hour here on the Sunday's Big Ricky Triple A Murray Country, and Colt Finley with the Great Murray Sounds, and get your country on for Colt. Fantastic songwriter. This guy even won a songwriting contest over in the USA around about the turn of the century. Then we had Road Trains Roll there from Dean Parrott. That's an old Slim Dusty song. Then we had Norma Hara Murphy with Gone Droving. Handy Alberts, all the way from the Gutchamulla people down there in Victoria, in this town, is the name of that great song. Triple A Murray Country taking us through to the next hour. We got Shane Howard. And don't forget, coming up in the next hour, we got the birthday calls. We'll have another Wish Poets Live on stage. We'll have the day in country music and community motorsport coming your way here on the Sunday's Big Brekkie. Triple A Murray Country.

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0: Golden Guitar winning performance there for Sarah Storer, and that was her debut single with Buffalo Bill in the good song, and it's a true story there from Sarah. Also, then we had Shut the Window from Patrick. He's all the way from WA. That's a good song too. And then we had Troy Cassidaly with Shadows on the Hill. That's a true story there too from Troy Cassidaly. Tom Curtin, While We Live Out Here. You might as well say that's a true story too, because everyone loves living out in the bush, don't they? Especially if you're a bushy. And he just keeps going. Tom Curtin, these tours right around Australia with his horses and his dogs and every other thing that he adds in his act, whip cracking and storytelling. All of a sudden then we had Seaman Dan off his album. The late Seaman Dan and T.I. Taxi Driver comes off the album called Pretty Little Pearl. AAA Murray Country, more coming your way this hour. We got the birthday calls around 7:50. If we're celebrating your birthday today, you can get them in now, 3892 0100, or you can email us at AAA.org.au. Well, if you're a member of our social networks, they'll come up automatically, and we'll give them a shout-out every time they come up. Don't forget, where every song tells a story, from the dream time to the heart of the country. You're on the Sunday's Big Brekkie, AAA Murray Country.
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1: A stinking hot Australian Sunday, cricket on TV, a cold beer in the ceiling fan directly over me, three whinging kids hanging round about to wreck my plan when God sent me sweet salvation in the Mr. Whippy van. My kids turned into angels when they heard his music playing, and our lands became a temple as they knelt before me praying. So I tossed them down a tenner and they shot through like a blowgun. And bring me back the bloody change, I screamed to bloody no one. 20 minutes later, they were back, the little gutses, their smiles laced with sprinkles and their teeth crunching nutses. And cruising past my beanbag, they tossed me down the cash. 50 bloody cents. My hand shot out in a flash. Cough it up, you cheating kids. That only cost $4.50. You owe me a fiver. Someone's pulled a swifty. I had to search them one by one, thinking, here's a scam. But they were clean. That thieving bloody Mr. Whippy van. I ran outside to grab him, but he'd vanished out of sight. When next door, Stan the handyman said, hey, Marco, you all right? Stan was on his ride on mower. I said, I will be, Stan. Just let me on behind and catch that Mr. Whippy van. We caught him round the corner at the Rosa Brothers home. They were stocking up on drumsticks and a slab of honeycomb until they heard us coming and heard my warning shout. Hey, boys, that bloke's ripping kids off. He might need sorting out. Now, John and Peter Rosa were a hefty pair of tykes. They played front row football and rode 28-inch bikes. And the only thing they liked as much as ice cream on a scorcher was subjecting Mr. Whippy blokes to extreme and painful torture. I would have been content just getting back me fiver, but these blokes took it personal and they moved in on the driver. He slams his door and screams, piss off, I'll ring a bloody cop up. You'd better, Johnny Rosa called. We'll need someone to mop up. I watched the van start rocking as they grabbed it like baboons and flipped it over easily, just like in those cartoons. And ice cream started spurting into fountains, forming streams. And 100 local kids thought, here's a go, our wildest dreams. Wide-eyed and drooling, they were floating down the street. Out of windows, over fences, came the scavengers to eat. They circled slowly round the van, paused to sniff the scent. And like a pack of feral cats, whoosha, in they went. I saw the driver's hand shoot up, a fiver in his grip, so I grabbed it like a pilferer on board a sinking ship. I climbed back on the ride-on with an icy pole for Stan, and we left the cries of, save me, from the Mr. Whippy van. When I got home, I never mentioned Mr. Whippy's fate. I just slumped down in my beanbag in a highly pumped-up state. When underneath me feet, I felt this rustle, rather strange. Oops, that $5 note me kid dropped when tossing me the change. Now, before you people say that I'm the thieving mongrel here, I donated $10 when the salvos called this year. And I'm the one who gets abused for blocking checkout lanes. But hey, I refuse to leave until I've double-checked me change. And lately, I've been getting parking tickets up the street. This new bloke seems to pick on me whilst walking on his beat. I asked him, hey, how's it feel to be the world's most hated man? A breeze, he said. I used to drive the Mr. Whippy van.

0: The best of the Aussie and Murray classics here on Triple M Murray Country on the Sundays. Big Brackie, she's my ute. Lee Kernighan. Still a lot of old utes getting around. I was out west the other day and they love them. One Tree Plane there from the late Keith Jemison. That's where a lot of people learnt to ring bark, on the One Tree Plane. Mr. Whippy, and that's from Mad Marco Glory there. It's the Bush Poets live on stage. Fantastic, we have them every Sunday morning. Congoola Station from Brendan Radford. Now, Congoola Station used to be Aboriginal settlement out between Wyandra and Cunnamulla. And it's a great song there too, from Brendan Radford, guitar player. The champion guitar player, actually, lives in Brisbane. Right, Triple A Murray Country here on the Bracky now. This is going to be a fantastic program for the First Nations Youth Leadership Program out there at Ipswich. So if you're born in Ipswich, you're eligible for the First Nations Youth Leadership Program now. They have two programs. One's on Wednesday the 27th of May, and that's at the Brighton Lions Home Arena at Springfield. And, of course, you learn cultural identity, significant Australian events, organisation, individuals that had shaped First Nations people and communities. And again on Wednesday the 3rd of June at the Bright Names Arena out at Springfield. And that'll be internet knowledge and safety awareness. So I've got two programs there. That's for the First Nations Youth Leadership Program. Now, if you want to get into that program, all you've got to do is get a registration form and just go to the Ipswich City Council and you'll find the First Nations Youth Leadership Program registration forms on platform. Right, back to some more great music here on the Brekkie. Don't forget, we've got birthday calls coming up this hour. We've also got great music from Ken Chainsaw Lindsay. Now, he's going to throw it into the Victorians. We've got Lee Kernighan. We also got Tracy Costa. And coming up right now, we've got Troy Cassidale and Shane Howard here on the Sunday's Big Brekkie, Triple A Murray Country.
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0: More great Murray classics coming your way here on the Sunday's Big Brekkie Triple A Murray Country, featuring the best of the Aussie and Murray artists. And that's the late Ruby Hunter, Sister Ruby Hunter with The Woman's Business. Then we had Ken Chainsaw Lindsay. Like I said, he's going to have a kick at the Victorians. Fantastic song, that one. They even went and changed the number plates after they heard that song. Also now, Thy Country from Lee Kernaghan, one of his huge hits, and Barku Water from Tracy Costa. That's probably her last single she'll ever do, because her voice is gone, actually, and she plays guitar in a pop band, rhythm guitar in a pop band now these days, just to keep the music going. But it's a shame, because he's a fantastic songwriter, and Barku Water, a great song there. River Boy from Troy Cassadaly and Shay Now, and just like the rhythm of the mandolin in that song. It's fantastic. And that's a great song there from Troy and Shane Howard with the great Murray sounds. Triple A Murray Country. Now it's time for the birthday calls. And if you're celebrating your birthday, just go to AAA.org.au. We have a few people celebrating their birthdays today. Now, the first one out is Darley Jackson. Karen, her real name is. And then she lives out of Brackenridge. Told me she lived there for 38 years. Good on you, Karen. Hope you have a wonderful day with you and all the family. Jeff Church celebrating his birthday today. Good on you, Jeff. Then we had Jada Tyler out of Caboolture celebrating her birthday today. Good on you, Jada. Micah Riley out at Rosewood is celebrating her birthday today. And also celebrating his birthday today is the mad Jimmy Ains. And can't tell you how old he is. He'd be an old bugger, but don't tell him what said that. And we'll go with his song for the people celebrating their birthdays today with Jimmy Ains. And since Cheryl went feral here on the Brekkie Triple A Murray Country, have a happy birthday, everyone.
1: Watching 60 Minutes one night, as soon as it was over we got into a fight, 'cause Cheryl said alternative was the way to go. Now the very next day she bought a sarong and a sheepskin jacket and a brand new bong, and before I knew it we hit the road. Since Cheryl went feral everything's weird, and all our friends have disappeared. She shaved her head and I've grown a beard since Cheryl went feral. It took us ages to hitch our way from Pennon Hills up to Byron Bay. If we'd left those kids at home, we'd have been alright. Well, living off the land is all very well, but the mung bean diet was giving me hell, and I had to put that wigwam up each night. Since Cheryl went feral, everything's crook, and all our food is now uncooked. I'd kill for a burger or a piece of chook since Cheryl went feral. Our little girl was called Narelle, and we had a little boy called Bruce as well, but now she's Crystal Flower and he's Leaf. But Leaf's pretty happy since we left home, 'cause he hasn't seen a bath or a shower or a comb, and it's been 3 months since he brushed his teeth. Since Cheryl went feral, everything's changed, and I'm quite sure I've become deranged, and I can't remember anyone's name since Cheryl went feral. Cheryl took a vow of celibacy. She said she needed no input from me. Got a navel pierced and stared at it all day long. So I read the tarot with Leaf and Flower and drew

0: And rings through my ears. 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I began to change me tune as soon as we joined that big commune, and everyone took their clothes off straight away. Their cosmic philosophy appealed to me. It's multiple serial polygamy, and I think the feral lifestyle's here to stay. 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Since Cheryl went feral.
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0: Getting into the best of the Murray and Aussie Classics here on Triple A, and that's a real Queenslander song. That is from JW, Johnny Williamson, celebrating years in the country music industry. I think he's retired now, actually. And, of course, he's got his bus down there in Tamworth, celebrating 50 years in the industry, and that's a great song too. Pop a Whiskey November. Adam Brand, Just Drive, a great thing to do. I just done that. I'm knocked up too. Come back from a couple of weeks out bush. That's why I wasn't here last week, so I'm back again, and I Just Drove, and that's a good song from Adam Brand. Hometown from the Pigram Brothers, one of my favourites from them guys. And up before that, we had Wayne Law with a two-ton chance, bull riding that is, sitting on a two-ton beast, and certainly is a tough school that is. And James Blundell and James Rain up the top there with their big hit with Way Out West. And then we had Jimmy Ains celebrating his birthday today. Good on you, Jim. And since Cheryl went feral along with Darley, Jeff, Jada and Micah, hope you all have a wonderful day celebrating your birthdays here on Triple A Murray Country. Now, just updating the NAIDOC events. Now, the Ipswich NAIDOC, that's on the 7th of July. Now, that's on Tuesday the 7th of July from 10 a.m. to 2 p.m. at Talma Place. That's Nicholas Street Precinct in Ipswich. And it was a great show there last year at Talma Place. It was the first time they had it. Now, they're going there again. And it's a fantastic place. So come along and enjoy a day of celebrations with cultural performers, information stalls, entertainment, food, children's activities and the elders area. All up in the Ipswich NAIDOC family and cultural celebrations. Tuesday the 7th of July from 10 a.m. at Tullmore Place. And seeing that sort of Tuesday, everything goes along in line. You've got Zilmia, Logan and Brisbane will follow the Ipswich NAIDOC family and cultural celebrations. But my old mate there, Derek Kinchell, my old brother out there at Ipswich, always gets them in early. So that's Tuesday the 17th of July from 10 a.m. Back in at some more great music here on the Brekkie. When we come back, we'll be updating the First Nations National Reconciliation Darts Tournament here on the Big Brekkie, Triple A, Murray Country.
1: G'day, Troy Cassidaly here. As a musician, there's nothing worse than getting sick and not being able to perform. So I make sure I get vaccinated against winter nasties like flu. Viruses are always changing, so it's important to get regular vaccinations, especially if you're a bit older like me. I love meeting happy, healthy mob at my gigs. So talk to your doctor or health worker about getting your winter flu and COVID vaccinations today.
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But I had to see the doctor, and the doctor shook his head and said, mate, things are looking crook. You've got to change the way you eat and first up sack your cook. So your aorta's clogged with fat or your vital parts are weak. You'll be dead within a month if you don't stop eating meat. I said, oh, doc, please don't tell me that. Just the thought gives me a shiver. You know, I love me chops and sausages, rissoles, roast and liver, shoulders, shanks, legs, ham, pastrami, Peking duck. If you reckon I can give that up, I'd say you're out of luck. He said, well, I've got this drastic cure and you're going to have to try it. It's the carnivorous repulsion theory alphabetic diet. You've got to eat your favourite animals, either way, alive or dead. But you must fulfil the contract, go right from A to Z. Now, you might think this sounds horrific, you know, but I was in a desperate state. Well, some might call that Queensland. But see, my hand was dealt by fate. Yeah, my life was in the balance, so head first in I dove. Yeah, I went and bought a pet shop, and I fired up the stove. Well, I started with an aardvark. You know, his skin was pretty thick. Then I went for something lighter. I had a bilby on a stick. I had a cattle dog and dingo, a sort of mixed grill canine style, followed by an elephant, which took a little while. A deep-fried flying fox came just before the goose. And when I finished off the hippo, well, me bowels were getting loose. So I had a little break, you know, just to clear the air. One iguana wasn't much, so I rustled up a pear. I fixed myself a jumbuck sandwich, a koala smoothie for a drink, the Dalai Lama on a spit, and geez, that stuff up caused a stink. I had a marinated moose, then thought a numbat's worth a try. And with an octopus and platypus, I made a puss-puss pie. Which wasn't too bad. I had a quokka, then a rhino. I found one without a horn. A three-toed sloth, a tiger, and a newborn unicorn. Well, by this time I was stuffed, you know. I thought this diet's got me pegged. I felt like Cool Hand Luke on his 47th egg. It's an old movie, but it's a good one. Anyway, I scoffed a vulture, beak and all. Wasn't bad as what I'd heard. And it just had a baby wallaby, so I killed two stones with one bird. Yeah. I couldn't think of one for X, so I had an extra quagga. I nearly upchucked from the yowie. You had a bloody shocker. But I pulled myself together. I'd come too far to fail. I took a deep breath, ate the zebra and cleaned my face up with his tail. You little ripper. Yeah, I'd done it. You know, I knew I'd had it beaten. I did a quick run through the alphabet to check on what I'd eaten. I'd done the bloody lot. I was now cured of eating meat. So to celebrate me win, I just lay down and went to sleep. But I woke up in a lather. Oh, it was just a dream. What great relief. But when I whistled Good Old Rex, he backed off and bared his teeth. 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

0: I went racing down the street. 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From avocado to zucchini, I've got the whole lot covered. 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See, my life's gone really weird. The cops won't leave me be. 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I don't think it's all that legal. You know, I'm talking platypus and numbats and... I woofed the neighbour's beagle. Then the doc came round for dinner, vegetarian, of course. I said, mate, are you hungry? He said, oh, I might as well could eat a flaming horse. Well, I tossed the stinking pasta, sculled my beer and laughed. Well, I said, now you're talking, doc. You want a Shetland or a draft?
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0: The best of the Murray Classics are here on the Big Brekkie, the Sunday's Big Brekkie, Triple A and Yothie Indy with Guppery. Good song, moves along a bit too. Melinda Snyder, can you hear me down the hillside? Then we had A to Z with Mad Murray Hutton there with the Wish Poets live on stage. Then we had Graham Roger with King of Road Train. And up the top there, Warren H. Williams. Isn't it a good song? I love that one. Let Us Stand Together here on Triple A Murray Country. Now, the inaugural First Nations National Reconciliation Darts Tournament is happening on the 3rd to the 5th of July. And that's at the West Moreton Darts Association Club at Carroll Park. And Saturday and Sunday, you've got great events there. And, of course, there's a limited entries. 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And it's unlimited youth from ages 12 to 18. So that's going to be a big weekend with the men's singles and the ladies' singles on Saturday the 4th of July and Sunday the 5th of July. You've got the youth singles and the pairs. 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And find all about the First Nations National Reconciliation Darts Tournament. And registrations close on the 31st of May. Making some more great music here on the Big Brekkie. Got some great music coming too here in the last set. We got Tex Morton, Slim Dusty, Troy Cassadaly and the Rumpy Band coming your way here on the Sunday's Big Brekkie Triple A Murray Country.
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5: Now old Mr. Johnson had worries of his own. He had an old yellow cat that wouldn't leave home. Tried everything he knew to do to keep the cat away. He took him up to Canada and told him for to stay, but the cat came back.

Now this cat was a terror, so they thought it was the best to give him to a fella who was going out west. Train ran around a curve and it hit a broken rail. Not a blessed soul aboard the train lived to tell the tale. But the cat came back the very next day. The old cat came back. Thought he was a goner, but the cat came back. He wouldn't stay away. Now they throwed him in a kennel where the dog was asleep, and the bones of cats lay piled in a heap. That kennel burst open and the dog come out the side, his ears chewed off and holes in his

Snuck into a shop when the butcher wasn't round, and they throwed him in the hopper where the meat is ground. The old cat disappeared with a blood-curdling shriek, and the town's mincemeat tasted furry for a week. But the cat came back the very next day. The old cat came back. Thought he was a goner, but the cat came back. He wouldn't stay away. I like this bit. Now the farmer on the corner said he'd shoot the cat on sight. Loaded up his gun with nails and dynamite. He waited in the garden till the cat came around. 7 little pieces of the man was all they found. But the cat came back. The very next day the old cat came back. Thought he was a goner, but the cat came back. He wouldn't stay away. How many lives does a cat have? Well, they put him in a rocket ship, heading for the stars. Got a message.

Well, that's the end of another big show for this week here on the Sunday's Big Brekkie, AAA Murray Country. And don't forget, you can join me again next Sunday as we present the best of the Aussie and Murray Classics here on AAA on the Sunday's Big Brekkie. Or you can join me next Saturday as we present the greatest songs of all time, with six decades of country classics come to you right across the Super Saturday mornings here on AAA. So until then, enjoy the rest of your weekend and stay tuned to AAA Murray Country. And stay deadly!

0: fracking around and fussing around and a bit of mucking and a bit more fussing around and mucking around.
1: 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My name's Andy Saunders, and it's so great to be here. Love all you mob out there.
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And my guts are tied up in knots inside, and we'll go through it all once more. 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

0: 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The blackout event of the year, the 2026 Brisbane NAIDOC Ball, it's on its way and tickets are on sale now. 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